0: small Christian minority, but in recent years, the government has begun an aggressive campaign of persecution, closing scores of churches. Michael Harrington reporting.
1: A lawsuit accuses the city of Dearborn, Michigan, of celebrating

0: News. A second pilot has been identified in a deadly helicopter crash. That chopper was fighting wildfires in California over the weekend.
1: A contract aircraft company has identified the second pilot killed in the weekend crash of a firefighting helicopter in Yosemite National Park as Ryan Cutter. The Super Puma helicopter crash Sunday afternoon also killed pilot Greg King. Both men were employees of Precision. They were performing water drops on a wildfire at Yosemite National Park when the helicopter went down. At least 14 people have died while helping to fight wildfires in the U.S. this year. I'm Lisa Dwyer.
0: Flights are operating again after ground stops at six Northeast airports. The transportation secretary says construction workers accidentally cut a backup air traffic control fiber cable. More details at srnnews.com. From Washington, I'm Ken Lorman.
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5: But friend, God is just also. Vengeance is mine, I will repay, saith the Lord. 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
4: Turn it over to God and don't take that which is God's. 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
6: Welcome to Love Worth Finding, featuring powerful, timeless truth presented by beloved pastor and Bible teacher, Adrian Rogers. Over the last 2 weeks, we've been studying Jesus' model prayer in Matthew chapter 6 to understand how to pray with victory. One factor of this powerful prayer is forgiveness. Matthew chapter 6, verse 14 says, "For if ye forgive men their trespasses, your heavenly Father will also forgive you." But what if we just can't seem to forgive? Or we do forgive, but can't manage to forget? If you have your Bible, turn to Matthew chapter 6, look at verse 14, as Adrian Rogers gives the convicting conclusion to the freedom of forgiveness.
4: So many people in this world are absolutely driven into the ground spiritually, psychologically, and physically by guilt and bitterness. They're kept in a prison called guilt and a prison called bitterness. Now, the verse of Scripture that we're dealing with today deals with those two things. It deals with guilt and forgive us our debts. And it deals with bitterness. As we forgive our debtors. Both of those problems are dealt with right here. When we're forgiven, we are set free from the prison of guilt. He breaks the power of cancel sin. He sets the prisoner free. And when we forgive others, then we're freed from the prison of bitterness. One of God's greatest gifts to you and to me is forgiveness. Because, you see, the Bible calls our sins a debt. The only way we'll be set free is to be forgiven. And then, not only that, but friend, we must also then forgive. Now, when you forgive anybody, you cancel the debt. That's what forgiveness is. Sin is a debt. Forgiveness is the canceling of the debt. Actually, the word forgive here means to bear the burden. Now, if you owed me $1,000 and you had nothing to pay and could not pay, and I said, very well, then I forgive the debt, that cost me $1,000. It cost to forgive. Sin is a debt. When the debt is forgiven, the forgiver pays. Now, salvation may be free to you, but it cost the Lord Jesus. Just jot in your margin, for example, this text, Ephesians chapter 1 and verse 7. The Bible speaks of Jesus, in whom we have redemption through His blood, the forgiveness of sins according to the riches of His grace. The riches of His grace. Our Lord paid through grace out of His riches for my forgiveness. That's the reason we say grace is what? God's riches at Christ's expense.

0: offense. G-R-A-C-E. That's how I'm forgiven. God doesn't overlook my sin. God himself pays the debt of my sin. And on the cross, the Lord Jesus, with his blood, paid the debt of my sin. God never overlooks it. Somebody must pay. Forgiveness is the paying of the debt that another cannot pay. Forgive us our debts. Now, when God forgives me, then God says, I must forgive others as I have been forgiven. And according to this verse, if I withhold forgiveness to someone else after having been forgiven, then I dam up the stream of God's forgiveness, and that stream stops until I am willing to forgive those who have sinned against me. When I talk to you about forgiving someone else, I'm talking to you about something that is extremely costly. Remember what we said? Somebody pays. Somebody pays. Forgiveness is the canceling of a debt. And when you forgive your debtor, then you pay up. What are the costly requirements for forgiveness? Number one, you're to forgive freely. Freely you have received. Freely give. Secondly, not only are you to forgive freely, but you are to forgive fully. Fully. Now, you know what our pride does many times when a person asks us for forgiveness? We say, oh, don't worry about it. It's all right. Don't worry about it. It doesn't matter. That is not forgiveness. You know what causes you to say that? Forget it. Doesn't matter. Do you know what causes you to say that? Your pride. It did matter. You were hurt. But you don't want them to know you've been hurt. And so when you say, oh, it's all right, forget it. It doesn't matter. No, friend, you have not forgiven that individual fully as you ought. Forgiveness is not politeness. It is not acting magnanimous about it. It is not acting big. It is not taking it light and making out like it really didn't matter. When you come to God for forgiveness, God says, oh, don't worry about it. Do you think that's what God does? Oh, no. Forgiveness is not politeness. Forgiveness is not merely accepting an apology. Forgiveness is not forgetting. Adrian, I've wronged you. I'm sorry. Oh, forget it. Forget it. That's not forgiveness. As a matter of fact, he can't forget it, and you can't forget it in the true sense of the word until it is forgiven. And forgetting is never the means of forgiveness. It is the result of forgiveness. Now, God remembers our trespasses against us no more, only because they have been forgiven. And incidentally, if you are going to an individual and asking that individual to forgive you, make certain that it is forgiveness that you get. Many times, we're too proud to ask for forgiveness. And so we go and say, you know, if I'm wrong, if I did you wrong, I'm sorry. Well, in the first place, that's not a confession, if I did. If you know you did, say you did. And then they say on the other hand, well, don't worry about it, forget it. You're both wrong. You're wrong for the way you came to that brother, and he's wrong for the way he dealt with you. You come to him and say, I was wrong, I did you wrong. Will you forgive me? And he'll say, don't worry about it. No, say, I am worried about it. I am concerned. Will you look at me and tell me that you forgive me? Make certain that it is forgiveness that you get, not merely a glossing over. When you forgive, forgive freely, not after that individual has paid his price. Seek them out to forgive them. When you forgive, forgive fully. And don't just say it didn't matter. Or an accept an apology rather than forgiveness. Thirdly, when you forgive, forgive finally. That is, what you forgive is buried in the grave of God's forgetfulness, never to be brought up again. God, when God forgives, God forgets. Now, it doesn't mean that God forgets intellectually. God can never learn anything or forget anything in that realm. He knows everything, and he always knows everything. And if he ever forgot in the sense that he couldn't remember, then he would have changed. He cannot change. He would no longer be omniscient. When the Bible says God forgets our sins, what does it mean? It means, as he says in the Bible, he remembers them against us no more. He remembers them against us no more. Doesn't mean that intellectually he cannot remember. There's no grudge there. He does not remember that in the sense of remembering it against us, holding any hostility. And somebody has done you wrong, and you say, when I forgive, I forget. Does that mean that your mind goes blank? Oh, no. It just means that you remember it against them no more. And it cost to forgive freely. It cost to forgive fully. It cost to forgive finally. That's probably the biggest test as to whether or not you truly did forgive, as to whether or not you keep bringing it up again. I may have told you about the businessman who had everything filed in his office. He was meticulous for keeping records of everything. His secretary came to him and said, "Sir, we need to clean out these files. These files are so loaded, we've got to get this stuff out of our files. There's a lot of stuff in here we need to take out and shred. How about letting us clean the files?" Well, he said, "I guess you're right. We've got all this stuff. We can't just keep saving it. All right, go through it. Clean out the files, shred and burn. But," he said, "before you do, make a copy of everything." That's the way we do. We say, well, we're going to clean the files mentally, but somehow we do not truly forget in the sense that God wants us to forget. Now, when God forgives me, first of all, God does something for me. He forgives me. And then He does something through me. He teaches me to forgive others. And that cost, it cost Jesus. When God forgave you, do you think God just forgave you? Do you think God was just acting magnanimous? And God said, "Oh, that's all right." Go to Calvary and see if you think God was just acting magnanimous. See the Lord Jesus writhing in agony and blood. Blessed Redeemer. Precious Redeemer. Seems now I see Him on Calvary Street, wounded and bleeding for sinners, pleading. It cost Jesus, but He paid the price. And why did He pay the price? The Bible said, for the joy that was set before Him. He said, it's worth it. It is worth it. I will shed my blood for the joy of seeing Adrian Rogers saved. For that joy, the joy that was set before Him. Forgiveness costs, but it is worth the price. You say, all right, Pastor, that was Jesus. I don't have what it takes. If you knew the man who raped my daughter, if you knew the way my husband has squandered everything that we have and is now running around with another woman, if you knew what my boss did to me, you wouldn't stand up there and say, forgive, forgive. I can't do it. And you're right. You really can't. But you really can. Let me show you how. Turn, if you will, to Philippians chapter 2. Just turn to it. Look with me in verse 12. "Wherefore, my beloved, as ye have always obeyed," and that's what we need is obedience, "not as in my presence only, but now much more in my absence, work out your own salvation with fear and trembling." He doesn't say work for your salvation. You cannot work for your salvation. Salvation is the gift of God. I cannot work my soul to save. That work my Lord has done. But I will work like any slave for the love of God's dear Son. Work out your salvation with fear and trembling. Well, how do I do it? Look in verse 13. "For it is God which worketh in you to do" what? "Both to will and to do of His good pleasure." So don't say you can't. Don't say you can't. It is God that does two things in you. Number one, God gives you the desire. And number two, God gives you the dynamic. It is God that works in you, first of all, to will and then to do. When you say, when there's somebody and you say, "God, I cannot forgive them. My sense of justice cries out." Well, friend, God is just also. "Vengeance is mine, I will repay," saith the Lord. God will do a better job on them than you will to begin with. it over to God and don't take that which is God's, and begin to work out your salvation and say, God, help me to love and love that person through me. And God's love will begin to flow, and that love is supernatural. It's God that works in you both to will and to do of His good pleasure. Have you ever finished this proverb? To err is human, to forgive is divine. That's exactly it. To err is human. To forgive is divine. We are to forgive one another even as God for Christ's sake hath forgiven us. Corrie ten Boom, the beautiful Dutch girl. In World War II, her family hid some Jews in Holland, hid the Jews from the Nazis. Finally, the ten Boom family was arrested. Corrie and her sister were carried away to a concentration camp. They were brutalized by the Nazi prison guards at Ravensbrück. They were treated to all kinds of indignities. One of the indignities was so often they were stripped down naked, young girls, put in the showers to be deloused. The German guards would stand there and make obscene remarks and leer at them and, as it were, to rape them with their eyes. Absolutely, totally humiliated, all modesty gone. Later, Corrie ten Boom survived. Her sister died, but she survived. She became a radiant Christian, was lecturing on forgiveness. And at the close of that service, a person came forward with a smile on his face. And she looked at him, and it was a face that had been chiseled into her memory, a face that had been indelibly stamped upon her soul. It was the face of the most cruel and wicked and obscene of those guards. And he was now in a Christian meeting, and he came up to her with a smile on his face, and he said, Corrie, I want you to forgive me, and put out his hand. She said, I froze. She said, a chill went over me. And when I saw that man that I knew to be the very mirror of evil, she said, I knew that I did not have the power to forgive him, and I did not want to forgive him. And she said, I breathed a prayer and said, oh, God, help me to forgive. And she said, as an act of obedience, I put out my hand, and when his hand touched mine, liquid love began to flow through me, and I found out that God's grace was sufficient, and I forgave. How did she do that? Was that Corrie? No. No. It was God working in her both to will and to do of His good pleasure. Well, that brings up a real question. You say, Pastor Rogers, that prison guard evidently had repented of his sin. He'd given his heart to Christ. What about those who continue to sin against us? What about people who are still living in sin? Are we just to forgive them? While they're stabbing us, are we to be forgiving them? While they're kicking us, are we to be forgiving them? While they are stealing from us, are we to be forgiving them? No. No. What is forgiveness? You see, that there are times when people refuse forgiveness. And in order for there to be forgiveness, there must be repentance. God does not forgive you without repentance. Neither can you forgive someone else without repentance. There's a lot of soft thinking here, so let me just give you a verse of Scripture to make it very clear. Luke 17, verses 3 and 4. Jesus said, and he's talking to me, he's talking to you, take heed to yourselves. If thy brother trespass against thee, rebuke him. Now, the word rebuke doesn't mean scold him. It means tell him you've done wrong. And if he repent, forgive him. Do you see it? And if he repent, forgive him. Verse 4. And if he trespass against thee 7 times in a day, and 7 times in a day turn again, saying, I repent, thou shalt forgive him. Now, it's very important that you understand that repentance is necessary for forgiveness. God does not forgive unless you repent. You cannot forgive unless another repents. So what if they refuse repentance? What if they see no need for forgiveness? What do? You do exactly the same thing that God has done. You forgive them in your heart. You store up forgiveness for them. When Jesus Christ died on the cross, He died for every man, those who would repent and those who would not. And Christ died for all, and He is the propitiation for our sins, and not for ours only, but for the sins of the whole world. And on Calvary, potentially, was that forgiveness. In the heart of God is that forgiveness. It is already there. And so for the brother who will not repent, the sister who sees no need of forgiveness, still in your heart it must be there. Stored up, already there for them to receive. You cannot forgive them without their repentance, but your forgiveness is already given. All they need to do is receive it. Do you understand what I'm saying? You must make very certain that you have this forgiveness in your heart. Quickly now, and I'm finished. I've talked to you about the compelling reasons and the costly requirements. What are the certain results? When you forgive, what are they? There will be three. I'll only mention them. First of all, there will be release. Friend, you will set a prisoner free and find out that prisoner is you. There will be a release. You will unhook yourself from the past, and God will free you up. And no longer will you bear this burden of an unforgiving spirit and this corrosive acid that is destroying your soul. There will be release. And if he will receive that forgiveness, there'll be reconciliation. And a brother is a precious thing. And then there will be, and I thank God for this, there will be revival. Do you know what revival is? May I tell you what revival is? Revival is not just getting the roof off, getting right with God. Revival is getting the walls down, getting right with one another. That, my friend, is revival. Forgive us. Get the roof off. As we forgive one another, get the walls down. And when we begin to do that, there will be release. There will be reconciliation. There will be revival. It all begins with your getting saved. Do you know the Lord Jesus? Lord God, I pray that many in this building today will come to Jesus and be saved. In His wonderful name, amen.
1: And maybe that's where you are today, friend. Are you ready to surrender to Jesus, to receive His forgiveness so that you can begin to forgive others in His power? If you want that, pray with me right now. Oh God in heaven, I know that I've sinned against you, and there's this gulf between us that Jesus bridged. I trust fully in what He did for me on that cross. He paid for my sin, and then He rose again to new life. Would you come in and change me from the inside out? I trust you to do that, and I trust you from this moment on to be my Savior and the Lord of my life. In Jesus' name, amen. Well, if you prayed a prayer like that, we would love to celebrate with you and invite you to our Find God's Love page at the website. 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Thanks so much for studying in God's Word with us today. Perhaps the Lord has laid something on your heart, maybe somebody you need to forgive. 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
1: With SRN News, I'm Ken Lorman in Washington. In a major speech to the UN General Assembly, President Trump says a deal with Iran is possible after the midterm elections.
2: Will a deal be made with Iran that lets them rebuild and create a far greater country than it ever was before? Maybe one of the greatest in the Middle East or even the world? Or do I annihilate the Islamic Republic and do it quickly, never giving them a chance to kill and destroy people and countries again?
1: A historic strategic security deal reached between President Trump and Greenland with the goal of better securing the U.S. and other countries.
3: It's a done deal. The president meeting with both the Danish and Greenland prime ministers at the United Nations for the signing ceremony. The U.S. will be reopening two Cold War era military bases there. The president says this is all about security.
2: By expanding America's footprint in the Arctic and North Atlantic, this deal also protects Europe, in addition to America, and greatly protects them.
3: Laura Winters reporting.
1: The White House just answered a press access lawsuit. More from Willie Nelson.
4: CNN, MS Now, and Politico are suing after losing White House press access. The White House fired back that access is a privilege, not a right, and posted a list of similar restrictions under Obama and Biden. That list includes Fox News being kept out of a pool, AP phone records being seized, and hundreds of hard passes cut under Biden-era rules. The administration is calling the lawsuit selective outrage from outlets that stayed quiet when Democrats did it. Willie Nelson, The White House.
1: President Trump is urging members of the Shield of the Americas to jointly sanction 24 gangs and cartels accused of narco-terrorism. We call them common threats to stability. This is SRN News. A Missouri Republican issues a challenge.
5: Senator Josh Hawley wants all members of the GOP, as well as any willing Democrats, to sign a Declaration for Life. It's a document drafted by a number of clergymen, and it pledges all signatories to defend human life in the womb, specifically from abortion pills. The declaration says, quote, "So long as abortion drugs can turn every mailbox in America into an abortion clinic, state laws cannot protect human life. We need a national response." Michael Harrington reporting.
1: Pope Leo opens a four-day visit to France on Friday in a nation that is rejecting the Catholic Church's teachings about the value of all human life. In 2024, the legislature enshrined abortion as a constitutional right and recently gave final approval to a bill allowing adults to commit suicide with the help of a doctor. This is SRN News. Gulf states are calling on Iran to halt attacks.
6: The Gulf Cooperation Council is calling for Iran and its allied groups to cease their attacks on Arab Gulf states

0: of a response to the US-Israeli strikes on the Islamic Republic. I'm Charles de Ledesma.
1: Canadian Prime Minister Mark Carney says trade talks with India are making good progress, with both sides aiming for a deal before the G20 summit in December. Carney says India's prime minister is expected to visit Canada. More details at srnnews.com. From Washington, I'm Ken Lormand.

early that it even took the sun by surprise. I hadn't slept since midnight. 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I spent the time in misery. 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
1: With SRN News, I'm Ken Lorman in Washington. President Trump says the U.S. and Iran met today. It was shortly after he delivered a very forceful warning to Tehran from the floor of the United Nations General Assembly. Mr. Trump described the discussions as a very good meeting. The talks came after the president issued one of his strongest warnings yet to the Iranian regime. During his address, the commander-in-chief also touted the U.S., which he says is becoming great again under his second administration.
2: Our economy is the envy of the world. Our military is the most powerful on earth. Our technology is second to none, and we are leading in virtually everything. Our energy is fueling the planet. America is rising. Our nation is growing. Our power is expanding. Our country is doing better than ever before. And our future is very, very bright.
1: President Trump also signed an agreement with Denmark and Greenland aimed at strengthening Arctic and North Atlantic security, easing tensions over his repeated calls for Greenland to become part of the U.S. A new White House news stream is on live.
3: The White House has launched a 24-hour streaming news feed straight to the public. It follows the ban on CNN, MSNBC, and Politico from briefings and the lawsuit those outlets filed. The administration is now running its own pipe around the press pool. Willie Nelson, the White House.
1: Vice President J.D. Vance says the Trump administration will remove 760,000 fraudulent or non-existent Obamacare enrollees, saving taxpayers $2.2 billion. New broker enrollments are also paused for 6 months as officials crack down on abuse and protect subsidies for eligible Americans. U.S. stocks held near records as oil prices eased. The Nasdaq rose 122 points to a record. This is SRN News. Pro-life activists look to the midterms. Correspondent Michael Harrington.
4: According to an analysis by LifeNews.com, the races in 10 states are likely to determine whether Republicans retain their slim majority in the Senate and their ability to promote life and block Democratic abortion legislation. The composition of the Senate may turn on the outcome of the vote in Alaska, Iowa, Kansas, Maine, Michigan, Minnesota, Nebraska, New Hampshire, Ohio, and Texas. Pro-life voters are being urged to turn out. Michael Harrington reporting.
1: Jewish heirs of Holocaust victims have filed lawsuits in California to reclaim Nazi-looted paintings from museums in Los Angeles and Poland. One case targets Los Angeles's Norton Simon Museum over two paintings by Lucas Cranach the Elder. Another involves watercolors created during duress at Auschwitz. This is SRN News. A federal judge refuses to block the Trump administration from giving SpaceX more than 700 acres of wildlife refuge as part of a land swap in Texas.
5: Meanwhile, environmental groups vowed to continue their legal challenge. The judge declined the plaintiff's request to prevent the parcel exchange, saying they failed to prove it would worsen ecological risks to a region already transformed by billionaire Elon Musk's rocket operations. In June, the Fish and Wildlife Service approved the deal with SpaceX, which would surrender 683 acres the company owns in exchange for the federal land in the lower Rio Grande Valley National Wildlife Refuge. John Scott reporting.
1: A grand jury found no evidence of criminal conduct in the death of black college student Nolan Wells, whose body was

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1: With SRN News, I'm Ken Lorman in Washington. President Trump says U.S. and Iranian officials met today. That was after he warned at the United Nations that Iran could face annihilation unless it deals with the United States and ends a nearly seven-month war. The president also told the United Nations General Assembly, America is fulfilling its destiny.
2: 2.5 centuries after the cause of liberty found its home on this continent, I can report to you with pride that America is back and our country is stronger today than ever before.
1: The president brought data with him to make his case for a booming economy.
2: We lifted 1.5 million Americans out of poverty last year alone, another record. The African American and Hispanic American poverty rates are at all-time lows.
1: President Trump also said his Board of Peace is helping end the war in Gaza. He highlighted jobs, tax and regulatory cuts, a strong stock market and border security, and declared America a global leader, saying Iran is no longer the bully of the Middle East. Also at the UN, President Trump met with Ukrainian President Zelensky, who says he trusts Mr. Trump to help end the war with Russia. The grand jury report on the death of teenager Nolan Wells has been released and no charges will be filed.
3: 18-year-old Wells, who is black, was found dead after a boating trip off the Mississippi Gulf Coast. A grand jury determined there wasn't evidence to file charges. Angel Myers McIlrath is the local DA.
4: What I cannot accept is that false narratives that Nolan's death was somehow racially motivated.
3: There was speculation about why friends who brought Wells to a party left without him. I'm Ed Donahue.
1: This is SRN News.
5: Foundations of Freedom, a look at America's founding principles and the leaders who shaped our nation.
6: You know, Ronald Reagan believed self-government required something that government could never replace, responsibility in the hands of the people. In his 1981 inaugural address, Reagan warned against the idea that America had become too complicated to be governed by its citizens. Reagan asked, "If no one among us is capable of governing himself, then who among us has the capacity to govern someone else?" For Reagan, limited government was not about having no government. It was about remembering where responsibility begins, with individuals, families, communities, and the people themselves. Because when government assumes every responsibility, citizens gradually surrender their own. Self-government asks more of us than dependence ever will. And freedom requires a people willing to govern themselves before asking government to do it for them.
1: A Texas congressman just went after a left-wing streamer, Willie Nelson reports.
7: Twitch streamer Hassan Piker said the United States is worse than Al-Qaeda and mocked Representative Brandon Gill's wife as Indian. Gill answered that his wife is native-born who loves the country. Gill also said Piker was born here to Turkish nationals through birth tourism. The clash is being treated as a line crosser because it went after a member's family, not just policy. Willie Nelson, Washington.
1: New York Congresswoman Alexandria Ocasio-Cortez is discussing a possible 2028 presidential run and how her identity could factor into a campaign. She told the New York Times that as a Latina woman, she's considering her electability under what she claims is a very regressive administration. The liberal Ocasio-Cortez says she'll make a decision following November's midterm elections. On Wall Street today, mixed day, but the NASDAQ climbs to a new high. More details at srnnews.com.
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0: On crunches.
1: That's right.
0: Cheryl's on spine stretch. Swanee is doing the back bend, and Gordy is double leg full. And Mr. Pilates himself, William, is doing his classic twist and shout breakout on his international.
1: Run to the light day. Everything's going to be okay if you run to the light every day.
2: And with his Pilates pole in one hand and his homecoming microphone in the other, he's the man who does the clean and jerk with a smirk.
3: Oh,
2: recently named the target heart rate person of the year
0: is Bill. I'm thin and I'm prim and I'm terrific. Gaither.
4: And all of my guests today are in perfect musical shape. Gordon Moat,
0: yes,
4: the Tallies, Reggie and Lady Love.
0: The vocal band, the Bowling. Collingsworth family, Hoppers William. It's going to be a in shape kind of day.
3: Yes, it is.
2: Here we go. So let's get the whole thing going with the homecoming gang, Bill.
4: At a tabernacle in Fairmount, Indiana.
2: A hot evening.
4: Russ starts this out, but the whole bunch sings it. I saw the light. Hank Williams, classic.

0: Everybody on the end there, I think, and the JD doing the bottom stuff.
1: Okay. Unbelievable. And the other JD doing the whoo!
0: Yeah,
2: that's right.
0: I guess so. You know, this is International Hug Your Kids Day. There's nothing more important for you today than to just hug your kids, either in person or call them on the phone and tell them that you love them. Give them a hug. Please do it. You'll be glad you did.
1: Guy Penrod may need a couple of days.
0: Yeah.
1: Take all his kids.
2: I want to introduce this. This is my buddy sitting with us here. Nobody does this song like Gordon Moat. Gospel Ship right here on Homecoming Radio.
1: Thank you, Calvin.

0: so good. Oh. That's so good to go to this.
1: Yes.
2: Yeah. Well, there are very, very different awards this week. The parachute pilots of Patsy's Palm, Pennsylvania, meeting for their periodic parachute plummet in Pulaski's pasture near Paducah,
3: so
2: gave
3: close.
2: The word of the day their ripcord award. Oh. They said they pull hard on the cord, but in truth, we are bored. I think their shoes sitting open, but here's the word of the day. Smaragdin, smaragdin.
4: Well, no, what?
1: Smaragdin.
3: Smaragdin?
2: Smaragdin.
4: That's different then. Yeah.
3: You know, my geographically challenged friend, Smaragdin is a small town in North Dakota. It's home to the Smaragdin National Park, in fact, and known for its gigantic trees shaped like potatoes. You can let the kids roam free while climbing to the top of these spectacular spuds. Now, the only problem is the trees are underground. You have to dig them up like potatoes.
2: Oh!
3: Yeah, the bark is starchy, tuberous, and brown. And its leaves look like Pringles. And the other interesting fact here is that Smaragdin is also a premier vacation destination only 45 short miles from the Buford Corn Maze in beautiful downtown Buford, North Dakota.
2: Who'd have thought?
3: The home of corn.
4: Wow.
2: You were so close.
4: It actually means the color green, as in they painted their entire room a bright smaragdin color.
3: Who would say that?
4: Nobody I know.
0: Reggie and Lady Love Smith.

0: 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Gordon, what are the scores today?
1: 27-17, 17-10, and in playoff action, the NBA, 102-98,
2: oh,
1: and a close
2: wow.
1: one.
2: Wow.
1: Yes, they came back from that. Those are our scores.
3: That's amazing.
0: Yeah. We want to keep you current. And how's the weather?
1: The weather's fine. Let's check that traffic, though. Right now, traffic out on the interstate's looking pretty rough right now. We've got a lot of bumper-to-bumper out there. 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
2: That's Gordon, our eye in the sky.
0: Here are the tallies. Somebody got to testify.

0: Well, we get some great notes from our listeners. They're deeply appreciated. Here's some kind and wonderful notes from these folks. Notes like these.
1: I listen on WSTS in Fairmount, North Carolina. I love the show, and Kevin is a hoot. But I'm positive he's a pineapple short of a luau. Keep on blessing us. That's from Tim.
2: Oh, this one says, I hear you on the satellite. Gordon just blessed me with Don't Let Me Miss the Glory.
3: Oh,
2: I've sung along with you for years, and I'll continue until we sing with the angels. Bless you. And that's from Sharon.
4: Your program encourages me every day. When I heard the songs and stories of Give It Away, I started to live that way. I started helping needy families at the school where I teach. Thanks for the encouraging boost every day. Love you, people. Rob.
5: That's good.
6: You know what? It's good to know that maybe some of the suggestions that we're doing on the program, people are taking to heart and saying, you know, how can I do this? How can I live this out on a day-by-day basis? I hear you on Life FM in South Carolina. You make me enjoy living again. God bless you all and keep looking up. Blessings, Ronnie. We did this over in Israel when we were there, and Larnell did this beautiful, beautiful job. There's something about the land. You can say what you please. Gloria and I have probably been there about 7 or 8 times, but there's just something about the geography, being there, to know that in this area where Jesus walked, lived, and touched the lives of people. 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
1: With SRN News, I'm John Scott. The commander-in-chief has a strong warning for Iran.
2: President Trump addressed a UN General Assembly in New York.
3: We are solving decades of intractable challenges, and we are settling years of unfinished business, and we're doing it well. There is no better example of a danger that was allowed to gather strength at the world's peril than the number one sponsor of terror, the Islamic Republic of Iran.
2: The remarks came as the administration ramps up economic pressure on Tehran, including a plan to cut off Iranian airlines worldwide. Willie Nelson, the White House.
1: President Trump says U.S. and Iranian officials met for about 3 hours Tuesday, shortly after he threatened in his address to the UN General Assembly that he may annihilate the Islamic Republic if a deal is not reached soon to end the nearly seven-month war. The president told reporters about the meeting but offered few details. NATO's deputy commander in Europe warning that Russian President Vladimir Putin is becoming increasingly reckless as the war in Ukraine drags on and he seeks to divide Western allies. At a security conference in Estonia, there are warnings from some European leaders that Moscow is planning to test NATO's collective defense pact with bolder attacks that have already included sabotage and espionage. Leaders from Poland and France suggesting Moscow might test NATO with deliberate drone or missile strikes. In Michigan, former Vice President Kamala Harris joining Democrat U.S. Senate candidate Abdul El-Sayed on the campaign trail as his opponent in the race, former Congressman Republican Mike Rogers, has this reaction.
4: Republican Mike Rogers reacting to the former vice president campaigning in Michigan with Abdul El-Sayed, saying desperate times call for desperate measures, and Abdul is so desperate that he's parachuting Kamala Harris into Michigan to save his flailing campaign.
1: This is SRN News. Christians arrested in Algeria.
5: The government sent a SWAT team to break up a prayer meeting being held at a humanitarian shelter in the suburbs of Oran this month. 12 believers were arrested at the House of Refuge shelter and charged with holding an unauthorized non-Muslim worship service. Algeria used to ignore its small Christian minority, but in recent years the government has begun an aggressive campaign of persecution, closing scores of churches. Michael Harrington reporting.
1: A lawsuit accuses the city of Dearborn, Michigan, of celebrating Muslim holidays and ignoring religious holidays of other faiths. The suit says the city government has spent thousands of dollars to celebrate Muslim holidays while ignoring those of its Christian and Jewish populations. Margot Cleveland, a journalist for The Federalist, filed the court action and says that for too long, Dearborn has been a hostile place for Christians and Jews. Muslims outnumber all other residents of Dearborn. This is SRN News. Oil prices fall and stocks stay near record territory.
6: Stocks held near their record highs on Wall Street after crude oil prices fell again. The S&P 500 edged down a fraction of a point Tuesday. The index is less than half of a percent below the all-time high it set last month. The Dow fell 185 points. That's about 0.4%. The Nasdaq Composite added 0.5% to the record it set a day earlier. Brent crude slipped below $98 a barrel in the morning before settling just a bit above $99 a barrel. Treasury yields held relatively steady in the bond market. The yield on the 10-year Treasury was little changed at 4.95%. Seth Sutel, New York.
1: As the third quarter comes to an end, analysts expect S&P 500 companies to report a nearly 29% earnings growth compared with a year ago. That's according to FactSet. More details at srnnews.com.

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1: With SRN News, I'm John Scott. Speaking to the UN General Assembly, President Trump says a deal with Iran is possible after the midterms.
2: Will a deal be made with Iran that lets them rebuild and create a far greater country than it ever was before? Maybe one of the greatest in the Middle East or even the world? Or do I annihilate the Islamic Republic and do it quickly, never giving them a chance to kill and destroy people and countries again?
1: U.S. and Iranian officials met for about 3 hours on Tuesday. A historic strategic security deal reached between President Trump and Greenland, with the goal of better securing the U.S. and other countries.
3: It's a done deal, the president meeting with both the Danish and Greenland prime ministers at the United Nations for the signing ceremony. The U.S. will be reopening two Cold War-era military bases there. The president says this is all about security.
2: By expanding America's footprint in the Arctic and North Atlantic, this deal also protects Europe, in addition to America, and greatly protects them.
3: Laura Winters reporting.
1: The White House just answering that press access lawsuit that was filed.
4: CNN, MS Now, and Politico are suing after losing White House press access. The White House fired back that access is a privilege, not a right, and posted a list of similar restrictions under Obama and Biden. That list includes Fox News being kept out of a pool, AP phone records being seized, and hundreds of hard passes cut under Biden-era rules. The administration is calling the lawsuit selective outrage from outlets that stayed quiet when Democrats did it. Willie Nelson, the White House.
1: Being called one of the strongest storms ever in the Pacific, Hurricane Polo gaining strength as it moves along Mexico's southwestern coast as a Category 5 cyclone. The storm with sustained winds of 175 miles per hour. This is SRN News. A Missouri Republican issues a challenge.
5: Senator Josh Hawley wants all members of the GOP, as well as any willing Democrats, to sign a Declaration for Life. It's a document drafted by a number of clergymen, and it pledges all signatories to defend human life in the womb, specifically from abortion pills. The declaration says, quote, so long as abortion drugs can turn every mailbox in America into an abortion clinic, state laws cannot protect human life. We need a national response. Michael Harrington reporting.
1: Pope Leo opens a four-day visit to France on Friday in a nation that is rejecting the Catholic Church's teachings about the value of all human life. In 2024, the legislature enshrined abortion as a constitutional right and recently gave final approval to a bill allowing adults to commit suicide with the help of a doctor. France has seen the influence of religion wane amid secularizing trends. This is SRN News. Two pilots killed in a helicopter crash fighting fire in Yosemite.
6: Officials say two pilots aboard a helicopter doing water drops were killed when their aircraft went down near a lake 9 miles south of El Capitan. One of the pilots was identified as Greg King. He's a former employee of the Alaska Division of Forestry and Fire Protection, who said King was a dedicated aviator and a dear friend to many. At least 14 people have died while helping with wildfires in the U.S. this year. Some 580 people are battling the Dome Fire burning north of Wawona in the western part of Yosemite. The fire started September 15th and is about 15% contained. I'm Jennifer King.
1: A federal judge in Rhode Island struck down a Trump administration directive that would have barred some immigrants from accessing certain federal programs, including Head Start preschools, community health clinics, and adult education initiatives. On Monday, the judge making that injunction permanent. More details at srnnews.com.

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1: With SRN News, I'm John Scott. President Trump says the U.S. and Iran met today. It was shortly after the president delivered a forceful warning to Tehran from the floor of the United Nations General Assembly. Mr. Trump described the discussion as a very good meeting. The reported talks came after the president issued one of his strongest warnings yet to the Iranian regime. During his address, the commander-in-chief also touted the U.S., which he says is becoming great again under his second administration.
2: Our economy is the envy of the world. Our military is the most powerful on earth. Our technology is second to none, and we are leading in virtually everything. Our energy is fueling the planet. America is rising. Our nation is growing. Our power is expanding. Our country is doing better than ever before. And our future is very, very bright.
1: President Trump also signed an agreement with Denmark and Greenland. It's aimed at strengthening Arctic and North Atlantic security, easing tensions over his repeated calls for Greenland to become part of the U.S. Speaking with reporters during a meeting with President Trump, Ukrainian President Zelensky says he wants to negotiate an end to the fighting.
3: I hope that we will end this war, and President Trump will help us to end this war. And I think that we need it to do as quick as possible before winter.
1: Tuesday's meeting follows Russian missile and drone attacks on four Ukrainian regions that killed five people. A man convicted of fatally shooting three people during a 2005 attempted robbery at their rural Texas home, scheduled to be put to death Wednesday. The execution of 41-year-old Kershawn Ramey comes a week after the other man convicted in the killings in Texas was put to death. Ramey would be the sixth person executed so far in Texas this year. This is SRN News. Pro-life advocates look to the midterms.
4: According to an analysis by LifeNews.com, the races in 10 states are likely to determine whether Republicans retain their slim majority in the Senate and their ability to promote life and block Democratic abortion legislation. The composition of the Senate may turn on the outcome of the vote in Alaska, Iowa, Kansas, Maine, Michigan, Minnesota, Nebraska, New Hampshire, Ohio, and Texas. Pro-life voters are being urged to turn out. Michael Harrington reporting.
1: Jewish heirs of Holocaust victims have filed lawsuits in California to reclaim Nazi-looted paintings from museums in Los Angeles and Poland. One case targets Los Angeles Norton Simon Museum over two paintings by Lucas Cranach the Elder. Another involves watercolors created under duress at Auschwitz. The Nazis stole more than 600,000 artworks across Europe. This is SRN News. Changing consumer habits, making for tough times in California wine country.
5: Many growers are struggling to sell their grapes as Americans drink less. Farmers are tearing out their vineyards, selling their land, or planting other crops as they lose faith in the wine business. Bill Berryhill can't find buyers for grapes grown on 200 of his 500 acres of vineyards in California's San Joaquin Valley. The third-generation grower faces another year of losing money and wasting hundreds of tons of healthy grapes. Wine consumption is on the decline globally. Rich Thomason reporting.
1: A Venezuelan man shot by a federal immigration officer in Texas, back in an ICE detention center after being taken to a hospital for a second time. William Rafael Gracias Perez was making a DoorDash delivery Sunday in Austin when immigration officers forced his car to stop. He was shot and taken to a hospital. More details at SRNNews.com.

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1: With SRN News, I'm John Scott. President Trump hosting Chinese leader Xi Jinping in Washington this week as economic and tech competition escalates between the two countries. Both leaders aiming to stabilize fragile ties, though no major agreements are expected. President Trump says U.S. and Iranian officials met Tuesday. That was after he warned at the United Nations that Iran could face annihilation unless a deal ends the nearly seven-month war. The president also told the U.N. General Assembly that America is fulfilling its destiny.
2: 2.5 centuries after the cause of liberty found its home on this continent, I can report to you with pride that America is back and our country is stronger today than ever before.
1: The president brought data with him to make his case for a booming economy.
2: We lifted 1.5 million Americans out of poverty last year alone, another record. The African American and Hispanic American poverty rates are at all-time lows.
1: President Trump also said his Board of Peace is helping end the war in Gaza, and he highlighted jobs, tax, and regulatory cuts. Hurricane Polo gaining strength as it moves along Mexico's southwestern coast.
3: The Miami-based National Hurricane Center reports Polo is an extremely dangerous storm with winds of 165 miles an hour. It was centered Tuesday about 250 miles south of Zihuatanejo, Mexico, and stationary over the Pacific Ocean. Mexican authorities have suspended classes in several coastal areas as Polo brushes along the coastline. Heavy rain could cause flash flooding and mudslides in Guerrero and Michoacan states. Meanwhile, Tropical Storm Otis is in the Pacific Ocean, but far from land, and Fay has weakened to a tropical depression in the Atlantic. Bernie Bennett reporting.
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4: Foundations of Freedom. A look at America's founding principles and the leaders who shaped our nation.
5: You know, Ronald Reagan believed self-government required something that government could never replace, responsibility in the hands of the people. In his 1981 inaugural address, Reagan warned against the idea that America had become too complicated to be governed by its citizens. Reagan asked, "If no one among us is capable of governing himself, then who among us has the capacity to govern someone else?" For Reagan, limited government was not about having no government. It was about remembering where responsibility begins, with individuals, families, communities, and the people themselves. Because when government assumes every responsibility, citizens gradually surrender their own. Self-government asks more of us than dependence ever will. And freedom requires a people willing to govern themselves before asking government to do it for them.
1: From the Foreign Desk, the wife of a man detained in China is hopeful that President Trump will get her husband home. Correspondent Lisa Dwyer has the update in this report.
6: Yufeng Rong, the wife of a detained Chinese-American seismologist, is expressing hope that intervention by President Donald Trump could bring home her husband, Yulin Chen, nearly 2 years after he was detained in China after visiting his parents.
7: Secretary of State Marco Rubio designated him as a wrongful detainee. Since then, I got a lot more help from the U.S. government.
6: Trump is expected to raise with Chinese leader Xi Jinping the cases of Chen and 53-year-old Min Zhen, the only two U.S. citizens considered by the government to be wrongfully detained in China. I'm Lisa Dwyer.
1: More details at srnnews.com.

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1: With SRN News, I'm John Scott, the Commander-in-Chief, with a strong warning for Iran.
2: President Trump addressed the UN General Assembly in New York.
3: We're solving decades of intractable challenges, and we are settling years of unfinished business, and we're doing it well. There is no better example of a danger that was allowed to gather strength at the world's peril than the number one sponsor of terror, the Islamic Republic of Iran.
2: The remarks came as the administration ramps up economic pressure on Tehran, including a plan to cut off Iranian airlines worldwide. Willie Nelson, the White House.
1: President Trump says U.S. and Iranian officials met for about 3 hours on Tuesday. That was shortly after he threatened in his address to the UN General Assembly that he may annihilate the Islamic Republic if a deal isn't soon reached to end the nearly seven-month war. The fight over Missouri's congressional map has returned to the U.S. Supreme Court for a third time. The latest petition comes after an appeals court ordered the revival of new districts backed by President Trump. The high court has twice rejected the new map, which aims to help Republicans gain a U.S. House seat in the midterm elections. The emergency appeal late Tuesday follows an unusual federal lower court ruling ordering a return to a GOP-friendly map. That's after the Supreme Court halted such a move. The justices previously left in place a decision from Missouri's highest court, which declared the new map invalid and ordered a statewide vote on redistricting. In Michigan, former Vice President Harris joining Democrat U.S. Senate candidate Abdul Syed.
4: Republican Mike Rogers reacting to the former vice president campaigning in Michigan with Abdul El Syed, saying desperate times call for desperate measures, and Abdul is so desperate that he's parachuting Kamala Harris into Michigan to save his flailing campaign.
1: This is SRN News. Christians have been arrested in Algeria.
5: The government sent a SWAT team to break up a prayer meeting being held at a humanitarian shelter in the suburbs of Oran this month. 12 believers were arrested at the House of Refuge shelter and charged with holding an unauthorized non-Muslim worship service. Algeria used to ignore its small Christian minority, but in recent years the government has begun an aggressive campaign of persecution, closing scores of churches. Michael Harrington reporting.
1: The lawsuit accuses the city of Dearborn, Michigan, of celebrating Muslim holidays and ignoring religious holidays of other faiths. The suit says the city government has spent thousands of dollars to celebrate Muslim holidays while ignoring those of its Christian and Jewish populations. Margot Cleveland, a journalist for The Federalist, filed the court action and says that for too long, Dearborn has been a hostile place for Christians and Jews. Muslims outnumber all other residents of Dearborn. This is SRN News. The Trump administration removing hundreds of thousands of ACA enrollees over fraud claims.
6: Vice President J.D. Vance has announced plans to remove 760,000 Affordable Care Act enrollees from public health care exchanges, alleging that they were fraudulently enrolled or do not exist. Vance says the move would save $2.2 billion.
7: We're actually making sure that the people receiving Obamacare subsidies are actually entitled to receive them.
6: The Trump administration is also suspending new brokers from signing up enrollees for 6 months, citing fraud concerns. Millions have already downgraded their plans or have exited the program entirely after premiums doubled or tripled for many ACA enrollees.
1: That's Lisa Dwyer. Mississippi quarterback Trinidad Jamlis, the AP National Player of the Week in college football, for his role in the victory over LSU. More details at srnnews.com.

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1: With SRN News, I'm John Scott. President Trump says the U.S. and Iran met Tuesday. It was shortly after the president delivered a forceful warning to Tehran from the floor of the U.N. General Assembly. Mr. Trump described the discussion as a very good meeting, and it came after the president issued one of his strongest warnings yet to the Iranian regime. During his address, the commander-in-chief also touting the U.S., which he says is becoming great again under his second administration.
2: Our economy is the envy of the world. Our military is the most powerful on earth. Our technology is second to none, and we are leading in virtually everything. Our energy is fueling the planet. America is rising. Our nation is growing. Our power is expanding. Our country is doing better than ever before. And our future is very, very bright.
1: The president also signing an agreement with Denmark and Greenland. It's aimed at strengthening Arctic and North Atlantic security. Speaking with reporters during a meeting with President Trump, Ukrainian President Zelensky says he wants to negotiate an end to the fighting.
3: I hope that we will end this war, and President Trump will help us to end this war. And I think that we need to do as quick as possible before winter.
1: That meeting followed a Russian missile and drone attack on four Ukrainian regions, five people killed. A man convicted of fatally shooting three people during a 2005 attempted robbery at their rural Texas home is scheduled to be put to death Wednesday in Huntsville, Texas. The execution of 41-year-old Kashawn Ramey comes a week after the other man convicted in the killings was put to death. Ramey will be the sixth person executed so far this year in Texas. This is SRN News. A Missouri Republican issues a challenge.
4: Senator Josh Hawley wants all members of the GOP, as well as any willing Democrats, to sign a Declaration for Life. It's a document drafted by a number of clergymen, and it pledges all signatories to defend human life in the womb, specifically from abortion pills. The declaration says, quote, so long as abortion drugs can turn every mailbox in America into an abortion clinic, state laws cannot protect human life. We need a national response. Michael Harrington reporting.
1: Pope Leo opening a four-day visit to France on Friday in a nation that is rejecting the Catholic Church's teachings about the value of all human life. In 2024, the legislature enshrined abortion as a constitutional right and recently gave final approval to a bill allowing adults to commit suicide with the help of a doctor. France has seen the influence of religion wane amid secularizing trends. This is SRN News. A Texas congressman just went after a left-wing streamer.
5: Twitch streamer Hassan Piker said the United States is worse than Al-Qaeda and mocked Representative Brandon Gill's wife as Indian. Gill answered that his wife is native-born who loves the country. Gill also said Piker was born here to Turkish nationals through birth tourism. The clash is being treated as a line crosser because it went after a member's family, not just policy. Willie Nelson, Washington.
1: DoorDash will pay $131.5 million to settle claims that it underpaid delivery workers in New York City. Mayor Zoran Mamdani announced the agreement. City Hall described the deal as the largest worker settlement in city history. New York Giants quarterback Jackson Dark with a left knee injury. It happened in the team's loss to the Los Angeles Rams on Monday night. And now there are some reports suggesting that Dart could miss most or all of the season. More details at SRNNews.com.

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1: With SRN News, I'm John Scott. President Trump on Tuesday signed an agreement with Denmark and Greenland, paving the way for more U.S. bases in Greenland and easing tensions over his repeated calls for the vast island to become part of the United States.
2: President Donald Trump stood alongside the leaders of Denmark and Greenland to sign an agreement aimed at strengthening Arctic and North Atlantic security. The signing on the sidelines of the UN General Assembly will allow Washington to expand its military capabilities in the territory. This comes after Trump has spent months threatening to take over Greenland by force in creating a rift between the U.S. and Denmark, a NATO ally.
1: Speaking to the UN General Assembly, President Trump says a deal with Iran is possible after the midterm elections.
3: Will a deal be made with Iran that lets them rebuild and create a far greater country than it ever was before? Maybe one of the greatest in the Middle East or even the world? Or do I annihilate the Islamic Republic and do it quickly, never giving them a chance to kill and destroy people and countries again?
1: U.S. and Iranian officials did meet for about 3 hours Tuesday. An American fighter jet has crashed.
4: An American military aircraft has crashed at a U.S. airbase in western Germany. The pilot ejected before the crash and is receiving medical care. The F-16 Fighting Falcon assigned to the 52nd Fighter Wing crashed around 2:30 p.m. local time. The squadron at Spangdahlem Air Base supports U.S. Air Force and NATO missions worldwide. The cause of the crash is under investigation. I'm Lisa Dwyer.
1: Hurricane Polo remains an extremely dangerous Category 5 storm. Hurricane Swells expected to reach portions of Mexico's coast in the next few days. This is SRN News. Pro-life advocates look to the midterms.
5: According to an analysis by LifeNews.com, the races in 10 states are likely to determine whether Republicans retain their slim majority in the Senate and their ability to promote life and block Democratic abortion legislation. The composition of the Senate may turn on the outcome of the vote in Alaska, Iowa, Kansas, Maine, Michigan, Minnesota, Nebraska, New Hampshire, Ohio, and Texas. Pro-life voters are being urged to turn out. Michael Harrington reporting.
1: Jewish heirs of Holocaust victims have filed lawsuits in California to reclaim Nazi-looted paintings from museums in Los Angeles and Poland. One case targets Los Angeles Norton Simon Museum. It's over two paintings by Lucas Cronick the Elder. Another involves watercolors created under duress at Auschwitz. The Nazis stole more than 600,000 artworks across Europe. This is SRN News. DoorDash will pay $131.5 million to settle claims at underpaid delivery workers in New York City.
6: At City Hall, Mayor Zohran Mamdani described the agreement as the largest worker settlement in city history. It also requires the company to submit to a new monitoring system to ensure compliance with delivery worker pay laws. In a statement, DoorDash admitted errors. Last year, it agreed to pay almost $17 million to settle claims it unfairly used customer tips to subsidize the wages of its delivery workers in New York. Bob Agnew reporting.
1: It's harvest time in California wine country, but many growers struggling to sell their grapes as Americans cut back on drinking. Farmers are tearing out their vineyards, selling their land, or planting other crops as they are losing faith in the wine business. Wine consumption is declining globally as people do drink less. More details at SRNnews.com.

Good morning. Welcome to Morning Devotions. I'm Willie Thompson. Our devotional today is entitled, Something is Happening Along the Road of Life.

Again, the text verse for our devotional is found in Proverbs 4:18 and 19, but the path of the just is as the shining light that shineth more and more unto the perfect day. The way of the wicked is as darkness, they know not at what they stumble. As we concluded a recent devotional, we were reminded of this truth that God has His time in our hands, or our time in His hands. And as we move through life, we are taking one step

Well, the Lord's got his time set to let the trap spring shut. The person has stepped in the trap and out of it many times. It may be this year that the trap will spring shut. It may be this week that that trap of sin will spring shut. It may be today that the trap of sin will spring shut and hold its prey, this hour, this moment. You see, the one who is walking down the road of the wicked could be taking the very next step, and the trap will spring shut, and they will be in the dark. The question is, how many more steps will you take this week before the trap springs shut? Now, the scriptures say, if any man defile the temple, him will God destroy. Of course, this is being written to Christians. And Christians can play around with sin around the edge. The Lord says that he will destroy with the same sin that is used to defile the temple. Or the same sin whereby the temple is defiled will be the same trap that is used to hold that Christian, bring them to destruction. You see, there was a man who entered into the temple. He wasn't supposed to do so, but when he entered in, he was turned leprous, and he had to be taken out. Now, the scriptures tell us that he gives to us the instructions on how to find pleasure and happiness. And there are people who think that the pleasure and happiness that they desire and that they've been looking for is found on the path of wickedness. But Psalm 16:11, thou wilt show me the path of life. In thy presence is fullness of joy. At thy right hand are pleasures forevermore. Therefore, if you want joy and pleasure, God has it for you in Christ. Pleasure is not found on the path of darkness and sin. It is found at the right hand of God, and that's where Jesus is. If you are not where Jesus is, then you're not having joy, you're not having pleasure. You're on the way that is growing darker with each step every day. You're in a way that is going to leave you in the night, eternal night. If you're in Christ, your way grows brighter. You may not be able to see your way clear, but that doesn't matter. You don't have to see, because God can. He knows his intended purpose for you, and he will bring you out at a good end. He will bring you to the place where there is no night ever again. Consider, you're walking away from God, the person who is in the path of the wicked. And do you think that things are going to grow brighter for you as you walk away from him who is light and in whom there is no darkness at all? Do you think life is going to be fuller as you're going away from the giver of life? Where he is, there is life. Where he is not, there is night and darkness. And if you're walking away from the light, do you think it's going to get lighter for you? You think the path will grow brighter? So you see, we have no light within us. We have only darkness. Therefore, wherever you go, wherever you are, without him, there is darkness. You see, man has brought his own supply of darkness with him, and it will fall in upon the individual who seeks to leave God out of his life. Join us again for morning devotions. I'm Willie Thompson.

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1: With SRN News, I'm Rich Thomason in Washington. They've sealed the deal. The United States, Denmark, and Greenland have signed an agreement bolstering security in the Arctic and North Atlantic. President Trump applauds the deal, saying it's good for all parties concerned and gives the U.S. everything it was looking for. Mr. Trump says American and Iranian negotiators met for several hours yesterday. The president still hoping for an agreement to end the Iran war. He's also hoping for a deal that will soon end the Russia-Ukraine war. Mr. Trump applauds the fighting spirit of the Ukrainian.
2: Well, I think they're going to make a deal, and I don't want to say what the deal is. We talk about it a lot, including with President Putin, and I think something's going to happen. But certainly they are very good fighters. Really, they can be proud of themselves. Regardless, we'll see what happens, but very, very capable people.
1: Mr. Trump met with his Ukrainian counterpart yesterday at the UN. Israel's prime minister takes issue with a claim made by French President Macron during a UN speech. It has to do with Hamas and the West Bank.
3: President Macron did make this mistake when he was talking about the problems caused by Israeli settlement expansion and settler violence there, when he said that Hamas has never operated in the West Bank. The Israeli prime minister Benjamin Netanyahu was quick to pick up on that, calling it a grotesque absurdity and referring back to a deadly attack which killed a French Israeli settler just last weekend ahead of the Jewish holiday of Yom Kippur.
1: The BBC's Yolande Nell in Jerusalem. Today, President Trump welcomes Chinese President Xi to Washington. Parts of the East Coast bracing for a potential early season nor'easter later in the week. Could impact Jersey Shore up to coastal New England, the storm now forming off the Carolinas. And now futures up 31 points, and this is SRN News. Some Christians are criticizing a new Narnia film.
4: The latest installment, The Magician's Nephew, is still in the works. But the issue is director Greta Gerwig's announcement that the character of Aslan, the lion who allegorically represents Christ, will be voiced by actress Meryl Streep. While Streep is a three-time Oscar winner, critics point out that Aslan, both in the books and in previous film adaptations, is male. Many on social media are expressing concern about what the movie is going to look like. Michael Harrington reporting.
1: Pope Leo will meet privately with seven survivors of sexual abuse by priests and other Catholic personnel during this week's trip to France. The outcome of the meeting will be closely watched by critics who say the church has not done enough to confront a scandal that is both global in nature and has lasted for decades. The Pope's meeting, part of a four-day trip, is scheduled for Sunday. Some survivors' groups have criticized the decision to select individuals rather than representatives of established groups. SRN News. DoorDash will pay $131.5 million to settle claims that it underpaid delivery workers in New York City.
5: At City Hall, Mayor Zohran Mamdani described the agreement as the largest worker settlement in city history. It also requires the company to submit to a new monitoring system to ensure compliance with delivery worker pay laws. In a statement, DoorDash admitted errors. Last year, it agreed to pay almost $17 million to settle claims it unfairly used customer tips to subsidize the wages of its delivery workers in New York. Bob Agnew reporting.
1: President Trump began his visit to the United Nations the other day by telling a CNN reporter, "You should not be here." CNN is one of three outlets banned from the White House grounds, but it was admitted to the UN as credentialed media. CNN, MS Now, and Politico have filed a joint lawsuit asking a judge to find the administration's move unconstitutional. SRNNews.com.
6: Got early Wednesday and good news. Looks like if you need to get out and about over the next few minutes, traffic is moving along well. No areas of concern of any accidents or disabled vehicles there, according to Florida Highway Patrol or Pensacola Police. Looking good along I-10, crossing both the Escambia Bay and Three Mile Bay Bridge without delay. No issues downtown Pensacola, and we look good throughout Milton and Gulf Breeze. 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Online at cartdr.com. It's Kenny with Coastal Traffic on WTGF 90.5, where the truth goes forth.

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2: Got early Wednesday and good news. Looks like if you need to get out and about over the next few minutes, traffic is moving along well. No areas of concern of any accidents or disabled vehicles there, according to Florida Highway Patrol or Pensacola Police. Looking good along I-10, crossing both the Escambia Bay and Three Mile Bay Bridge without delay. No issues downtown Pensacola, and we look good throughout Milton and Gulf Breeze. 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Online at cartdr.com. It's Kenny with Coastal Traffic on WTGF 90.5, where the truth goes forth.

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1: With SRN News, I'm Rich Thomason in Washington. President Trump puts Iran on notice. He tells the UN General Assembly that he has a big decision to make.
2: Will a deal be made with Iran that lets them rebuild and create a far greater country than it ever was before? Maybe one of the greatest in the Middle East or even the world? Or do I annihilate the Islamic Republic?
1: Mr. Trump predicts an agreement will be made after the election. Today, Iran's president will address the General Assembly. Yesterday, American and Iranian bargainers held indirect talks for several hours. President Trump met with Ukrainian President Zelensky at the UN yesterday. Mr. Trump holding out hope for a deal to end the Russia-Ukraine war. Meanwhile, a senior NATO commander is issuing a fresh warning about Russia.
3: NATO's deputy commander in Europe's warning that Russian President Vladimir Putin's becoming increasingly reckless as his war in Ukraine drags on. Air Chief Marshal Sir John Stringer tells AP Putin's seeking to divide Western allies, while other European leaders warn Moscow's planning to test NATO's collective defense pact with bolder attacks that have already included sabotage and espionage. But Stringer also cautions NATO members need to be aware of a fevered environment and be careful in their response because Putin would like to provoke the alliance into an overreaction. I'm Ben Thomas.
1: President Trump calls Cuba a failed state, predicting the communist regime will fall. Chinese President Xi is headed to Washington due to arrive this evening for White House talks tomorrow. Artificial intelligence among the issues they'll discuss as the U.S. and China compete for global AI dominance. Wall Street, the Dow futures are up 22 points. This is SRN News. Finally, something Republicans and Democrats agree on.
4: A new poll from the Pew Research Center asks Americans about the freedoms guaranteed by the First Amendment. And as you might expect, members of the two parties differ widely in their concern about most of them. But on the question of whether or not they fear future restrictions on the freedom of religion, the numbers are very close. 41% of Democrats say they're very concerned, as are 37% of Republicans. Michael Harrington reporting.
1: Polls indicate that more and more Americans are using artificial intelligence to answer personal and spiritual questions. AI chatbots are being asked such things as, how do I cope with grief? Why does suffering occur? What kind of person should I become? And what gives meaning to life? Critics are warning that AI is entering territory properly occupied by clergy members, churches, and ministries. According to Pew Research, about 1 in 10 American adults now report using chatbots for emotional support or advice. Along with those three squares a day, a judge's ruling means that Texas prison inmates can look forward to something else.
5: The ruling was hailed as a major victory by advocates who have fought for years for air conditioning in prisons across the state, where summer heat routinely soars above 100 degrees Fahrenheit. U.S. District Judge Robert Pittman said in a 150-page order that the Texas Department of Criminal Justice must immediately begin developing a plan for the installations. He ruled that a lack of air conditioning violates the constitutional right to not be given cruel and unusual punishments. John Scott reporting.
1: As the U.S. and China race to dominate AI, Senator Bernie Sanders and Democrat Congressman Greg Kassar introducing legislation that would ban artificial superintelligence. It would pause development of advanced AI systems and would create a new Department of Artificial Intelligence. SRNNews.com.
6: Good morning, and you're starting off the middle of your week moving along pretty well right now through the Pensacola area. No accidents there. We do have one new one in Gulf Breeze, Woodlawn Way at Woodleg Trace. It does involve injuries as emergency personnel head to the scene, but moving along pretty well on the interstate. Traffic volume definitely picking up over the last few minutes. Keep an eye out for those school buses, but overall, your morning commute looks pretty good. This traffic report brought to you by the 2026 Greek Fest coming up at the Annunciation Greek Orthodox Church, October 15th through the 17th, online at GreekFestMobile.com. It's Kenny with Coastal Traffic on WTGF 90.5, where the truth goes forth.
7: Would you consider him who is the only God of the earth, the Lord Jesus Christ? If we truly believed that God is the only God of the heaven and earth, then it would follow that he was the one who made us and placed us upon this earth for a reason. Further, it means to accept the fact that we will give an account of whether or not we fulfilled that reason he put us here. God inspired Moses to write about it this way in Deuteronomy 4:39. Know therefore this day, and consider it in thine heart, that the Lord, he is God in heaven above and upon the earth beneath. There is none else. Thou shalt therefore keep his commandments. To consider it in thine heart is to ponder the reality of God being the God of heaven and the earth. I understand that the universe is so vast that the nearest star would require a spaceship to travel at the speed of light for 4 years before it could get there. The distance to the farthest star cannot even be measured. Whether one looks through a telescope to see the vastness of the universe, or one looks in a microscope to see the smallest particle in existence, it is obvious that none of it came about by chance. There is order in it all that the theories of Earth's beginnings cannot explain without a mind greater than us putting it all together. God wants us to consider in our heart that if he is the God of heaven and earth, then he is our God as well. If we truly see him for who he is, then we would respond with humble submission and seek to honor and glorify him by keeping his commandments. Now, to keep his commandments is to see his goodness in giving them to us, to know that his ways are better than our own, to seek to honor him by obeying him, and to love him so much that we keep them close to our hearts. Seeing him as he is, we will not view his commandments as something that restricts us, but ways we can freely live for him. The view of the moon and stars should work in us to seek to honor the God who put that together. Scenic vistas of the world should stir in us the recognition of his power and love that would give us such a view. The songs of the birds, the gentle breezes, the shade of an oak tree on a hot day, the sounds of the surf should awaken in us a desire to know this God, to trust him for salvation, and to love and serve him all our lives. To know that he is the only God of this vast universe is to know that he deserves our submission to him, our worship of him in his way, our love for him, and the desire to serve him with obedience and love. I'm Gary Dickman, encouraging you to consider him, to know in your heart that he is the God of heaven and earth, and that he is worthy of keeping his commandments as given in his word.

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2: Good morning, and you're starting off the middle of your week moving along pretty well right now through the Pensacola area. No accidents there. We do have one new one in Gulf Breeze, Woodlawn Way at Woodleg Trace. It does involve injuries as emergency personnel head to the scene, but moving along pretty well on the interstate. Traffic volume definitely picking up over the last few minutes. Keep an eye out for those school buses, but overall, your morning commute looks pretty good. This traffic report's been brought to you by the 2026 Greek Fest coming up at the Annunciation Greek Orthodox Church, October 15th through the 17th, online at GreekFestMobile.com. It's Kenny with Coastal Traffic on WTGF 90.5, where the truth goes forth.

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1: SRN News, I'm Rich Thomason in Washington. Amid all of the hand-wringing over artificial intelligence, President Trump says he is not inclined to block something that he predicts will eclipse the world-changing industrial revolution. And House Speaker Mike Johnson says the president will be convening a meeting of tech executives soon.
2: We are summoning together the top leaders, the CEOs of the AI providers, okay, the ones that run the Frontier Labs and the others. And so all the big names that you know, I think within the next week, we will be together at the White House for an important meeting.
1: President Trump warns Iran that if it fails to agree to a deal with the U.S., the Islamic Republic could be wiped off the map. And Iran reportedly had a hand in the recent Houthi rebel blitz in the Mideast.
3: The lightning advance of Yemen's Houthi rebels down the Red Sea coast was aided by Iranian advisers on the front lines. That's according to people familiar with the offensive. Iran stepped up its aid to the Houthis ahead of the latest fighting, and field advisers helped with tactical maneuvers and intelligence. The intervention shows how Iran has built the Houthis into a major regional partner, able to open a new front in the wider war with the U.S. The rebels' biggest land grab in years, along with the closure of a key Saudi pipeline, strengthened their ability to choke off Saudi Arabia's oil exports, pushing up global prices and giving Iran greater leverage. I'm Charles Tillidesma.
1: The storm taking shape off the Carolinas is expected to develop into an early season nor'easter. Forecasters say it could impact the East Coast from the Jersey Shore to New England later this week. Polo has grown into one of the most powerful Pacific cyclones in decades, expected to skirt Mexico's southwestern coast as a major hurricane. The Dow futures down 87 points, NASDAQ futures off 75. This is SRN News. The Archbishop of Canterbury sparks controversy.
4: On this year's 25th anniversary of the 9/11 attack, Sarah Mullally presented the Church of England's Hubert Walter Award for Reconciliation and Interfaith Cooperation to Hafiz Ashrafi, a Muslim cleric who has praised Osama bin Laden. When outrage ensued, the Archbishop withdrew the award a week later. Now thousands of Britons have signed a petition calling for Mullally to step down as the Church of England's leader and the head of the Worldwide Anglican Communion. Michael Harrington reporting.
1: Italian Prime Minister Giorgia Meloni plans to introduce legislation that would ban the wearing of burqas and niqabs in schools. The burqa is an all-covering dress worn by some Muslim women, while the niqab is a veil worn by the most conservative women, in which at most only the eyes show. The ban apparently would not apply to the hijab, the headscarf worn by many Muslim women. This is SRN News. Court documents show that Camp Mystic in Texas faces a criminal investigation.
5: And that could include manslaughter or negligent homicide charges in the deaths of 27 girls amid devastating flooding in Texas last year. In search warrant applications filed, investigators sought to obtain the electronic communications of the camp's owners, saying they could be evidence of manslaughter, negligent homicide, child abandonment, or other crimes. So far, no charges have been brought. One affidavit claims that Camp Mystic had inadequate emergency plans, failed to conduct emergency drills or training, and in some cabins failed to have enough adult counselors. John Scott reporting.
1: President Trump began his U.N. visit yesterday by telling a CNN reporter, "You should not be here." CNN, one of the three outlets banned from the White House grounds, however, it was admitted to the U.N. as credentialed media. More details, srnnews.com.
6: Good morning and welcome to your Wednesday. We're seeing delays on the interstate right now. I-10 headed eastbound, beginning at Highway 90, but past Pine Forest Road, closer to Pensacola Boulevard, seeing slow and go traffic there. A new accident in West Pensacola, Mobile Highway Cherokee Trail. It's just a fender bender. And in Milton, an accident there as well, I-10 eastbound. That one involving injuries, and looks like there's some roadblock there as well around the 31-mile marker. Traffic backing up there. And of course, careful through those school zones. This traffic bulletin brought to you by the 2026 Greek Fest at the Annunciation Greek Orthodox Church on October 15th through the 17th. Online at GreekFestMobile.com. It's Kenny with Coastal Traffic on WTGF 90.5 for the Truth. goes forth.
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8: For I am not ashamed of the gospel of Christ, for it is the power of God unto salvation to everyone that believeth, to the Jew first, and also to the Greek. 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This is Pastor David Rowan. Let's take our Bibles, if you will, go to the book of Psalm, please. Turn with me if you have an opportunity to turn to the 71st Psalm. And verse number 5 reads, "For thou art my hope, O Lord God, thou art my trust from my youth." Hope. Hope in the Bible is not a self-produced feeling of encouragement that is imaginary, nor is it wishful thinking of the hope-so variety. It's not a "I hope so," no, it's a "I know so." A Christian's hope is built on the solid foundation of the character of God and the Word of God. Thank God for the Word of God. It is a more sure word of prophecy. Now, the Bible tells us once without hope, now we have hope. If you'll notice in Ephesians chapter number 2 and verse number 12, that at that time, what time? Times past, Gentiles in the flesh, who are called uncircumcision, but that which is called circumcision in the flesh made by hands, that at that time ye were without Christ, being aliens from the commonwealth of Israel and strangers from the covenants of promise, having no hope and without God in the world. But notice verse number 13, but now, that means things do change. But now, in Christ Jesus, ye who sometimes were far off are made nigh by the blood of Christ. Thank God for the death of Christ and his shed blood on the cross of Calvary. Back in verse number 1 of that same chapter, "In you hath he quickened who were dead in trespasses and sins, wherein in times past ye walked according to the course of this world, according to the prince of the power of the air, the spirit that now worketh in the children of disobedience, among whom also we all had our conversation in times past, in the lust of our flesh, fulfilling the desires of the flesh and of the mind, and were by nature the children of wrath, even as others." Again, here in verse number 4 is that "but God." Things do change. The Bible says, "But God, who is rich in mercy, for his great love wherewith he loved us, even when we were dead in sins, hath quickened us together with Christ. By grace are you saved, and hath raised us up together and made us sit together in heavenly places in Christ Jesus, that in the ages to come he might show the exceeding riches of his grace and his kindness toward us through Christ Jesus." Thank God, God saved us to be good to us, not only now, but be good to us for eternity, in the ages to come. "For by grace are you saved," is what the Bible said, "through faith, and that not of yourselves. It is a gift of God, not of works, lest any man should boast." Thank the Lord for the grace of God. Salvation is eternal, but now in Christ Jesus, ye who sometimes were far off are made nigh by the blood of Christ. A Christian's hope is built on the solid foundation of the character of God and the Word of God. The believer's source of hope is God Almighty. God Almighty. Look at verse 16. In verse number, Ephesians chapter number 2, the Bible said, "And he might reconcile," that he might reconcile, "both unto God in one body by the cross, having slain the enmity thereby, and came and preached peace to you which were afar off and to them that were nigh. For through him we both have access by one Spirit unto the Father." Thank God for the Word of God and salvation by grace through faith. Our blessed hope. We have hope because God saved us. God saved us. If you'll notice in the book of Romans, or just listen, chapter number 5, verse number 1 and 2. The Bible said, "Therefore, being justified by faith, we have peace with God through our Lord Jesus, by whom also we have access by faith into this grace wherein we stand and rejoice in the hope of the glory of God." We have hope because God saved us. Amen. We have hope because God will never abandon us. Ah, this crowd that says you can leave God. You know, the Bible tells us that God can't leave us. Now, that same crowd says that. They said, you can leave God, but God can't leave you. Well, let me ask you a question. Let me just ask you a question to logically answer it. How in the world can you leave someone who will never leave you? How can you leave someone that's omnipresent? You can't leave God. God seals you to the day of redemption. Now, my dear friend, if you don't think you have salvation, if you think you can lose it, then you really don't understand grace. That's just bottom line. The Bible says in the book of Romans, chapter number 8,

Elect, it is God that justifieth. Who is he that condemneth? It is Christ that died, yea, rather that is risen again, who is even at the right hand of God, who also maketh intercession for us. Who shall separate us from the love of Christ? Shall tribulation, or distress, or persecution, or famine, or nakedness, or peril, or sword? As it is written, for thy sake we are killed all the day long. We are accounted as sheep for the slaughter. Now, we're more than conquerors, is what the Bible says. How in the world can you leave someone who won't leave you, especially God? God's omnipresent. He's God. We have hope because of the Spirit of God who lives within us. Who lives within us. The Bible says over in the book of Romans, chapter number 15 and verse number 13, now the God of hope fill you with all joy and peace in believing, that ye may abound in hope through the power of the Holy Ghost. This is not a hope-so hope, it's a no-so hope. And then if you go back to the book of Ephesians in chapter number 1, Ephesians chapter number 1 and verse number 14, the Bible said, which is the earnest, talking about the Holy Spirit. Well, let me just back up to verse 13. In whom ye also trusted, that's in Christ. After that, you heard the word of truth. So we need to hear the word of truth to trust him. We need to hear the gospel of our salvation, of your salvation, in whom also after that ye believed, ye were sealed with that Holy Spirit of promise, which is the earnest of our inheritance until the redemption of the purchased possession unto the praise of his glory. So we're sealed with the Holy Spirit of promise. Ephesians 4:30. And grieve not the Holy Spirit of God, whereby ye are sealed unto the day of redemption. We have hope because the Spirit of God who lives within us seals us, amen, never ever to leave us. I will never leave you nor forsake you. We have hope because of the Word of God. The Word of God. God hath given us the Word of God, amen. The Bible says again in the book of Romans, and on and on. We've got a lot of scripture today, and I hope you're writing them down or at least following along with me. Over in the book of Romans, chapter number 15, the Bible says here in verse number 4, for whatsoever things were written aforetime were written for our learning, that we through patience and comfort of scriptures might have hope. Thank God for the hope. Amen. The hope that's in Christ. We have hope because of the Word of God. Jesus Christ is our hope. Period. Amen. Period. The Bible says in the book of 1 Timothy, chapter number 1 and verse number 1, Paul, an apostle of Jesus Christ, by the commandment of God our Savior and our Lord Jesus Christ, which is our hope. He is our hope. He is our Savior. Look at chapter 4 of 1 Timothy, verse 10. For therefore we both labor and suffer reproach, because we trust in the living God, who is the Savior of all men, especially of those that believe. My dear friend, he is your Savior. He is the world's Savior. Even before you believed he was your Savior, he's your Savior. What does a Savior do? A Savior saves. Jesus Christ on Calvary satisfied the demands of a holy God. Amen. He redeemed, he purchased the world by his blood, with his blood, according to Colossians chapter number 1, verse number 20. We keep preaching peace by Jesus Christ, that he's Lord of all, and keep preaching. He's our blessed hope till people believe it. Amen. Because it's never appropriated until you believe it. You see, although he's your Savior and your sins have been taken care of, unless you believe it, you'll die and go to hell. Oh, that's a sad statement, isn't it? It's a sad statement, but a true statement. Without the Lord Jesus Christ, you're going to die without Christ and end up in a devil's hell. But with Christ, we have the joys of eternity, everlasting joys of eternity with him. All right, so this great hope, he's our hope. He is our Savior. He's our hope of eternal life. The Bible tells us in the book of Titus, chapter number 1, and verse number 2, in hope of eternal life, which God that cannot lie promised before the world began. Again, this is not a I hope so hope. It's a sure hope, a steadfast hope is what the Bible said. He's our Savior. He's our hope. He's our hope for the future, the confidence we have in the Lord Jesus Christ. He's our lively hope, described in 1 Peter chapter 1, verse number 3 and 4, a living hope, because

0: Because it is a living hope, my friend, because it's grounded in and on the living Word of God, according to 1 Peter chapter number 1, verse number 23, and it's made possible by the living Son of God who arose from the dead. A living hope is one that has life in it. Therefore, it can give life to us. Because it has life, it grows and becomes greater and more beautiful as time goes on. Thank God for the hope, the blessed hope. Did you know that in our lifetime, time destroys most hopes? They fade and then they die. But the passing of time only makes a Christian hope more glorious. Thank God for hope that's in the Lord Jesus Christ. Not a I hope so hope. I ask people sometimes, I say, if you died today, would you go to heaven? And the answer comes back sometimes, not real often, but sometimes it comes back, I hope so, I sure hope so. And I know what they mean by that. They're just not sure. Well, I think I'm doing enough to gain audience with God. I believe I'm a good enough man or a good enough woman that I could get by. Friend, that's not what the Bible says. Do you know for sure if you died, you'd go to heaven? These things have I written unto you that believe on the name of the Son of God, that ye may know you have eternal life. And did you know the life is in His Son? His Son is our blessed hope. He is our hope. The Word of God is our hope. Let me ask you before I close, what is your hope? I pray it's the Lord Jesus Christ. God bless you is my prayer. Amen.
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2: Another look at traffic on your Wednesday, this time past Highway 90 on I-10 headed eastbound to Pine Forest Road and eventually towards Pensacola Boulevard. Slow and go traffic in those areas. Also a little slow there headed southbound on Pensacola Boulevard there around West Detroit Boulevard. In West Pensacola, Florida Highway Patrol working accident, West Michigan Avenue at Glass Drive and Mobile Highway at Cherokee Trail. Looking good crossing both the Escambia Bay and 3 Mile Bay Bridge. But in Milton, we've also got accidents, including one with injuries and roadblock, I-10 eastbound at the 31-mile marker and Highway 90 at Ward Basin Road. This traffic report's been brought to you by the Battle House Hotel and Spa in downtown Mobile. They're number 251-415-3081. It's Kenny with Coastal Traffic on WTGF 90.5, where the truth goes forth.
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1: With SRN News, I'm Rich Thomason in Washington. President Trump is preparing to roll out the red carpet for Chinese President Xi. He's due to arrive in the U.S. tonight ahead of tomorrow's talks at the White House. And artificial intelligence among the issues the two leaders will discuss. The wife of a man detained in China is hoping that President Trump will help to win her husband's release.
2: Yifeng Rong, the wife of a detained Chinese-American seismologist, is expressing hope that intervention by President Donald Trump could bring home her husband, Yulin Chen, nearly 2 years after he was detained in China after visiting his parents.
3: Secretary of State Marco Rubio designated him as a wrongful detainee. Since then, I got a lot more help from the U.S. government.
2: Trump is expected to raise with Chinese leader Xi Jinping the cases of Chen and 53-year-old Min Zhen, the only two U.S. citizens considered by the government to be wrongfully detained in China. I'm Lisa Dwyer.
1: President Trump says Iran faces a stark choice, what is, in effect, a life or death choice. He says it's in Tehran's best interest to agree to a war-ending deal with the United States, the subject of a three-hour meeting of American and Iranian negotiators yesterday.
4: It was a very good meeting. I mean, I must say, it's a very good fight. I can't imagine why they wouldn't want to do it. It's a greatness, potential greatness, or obliteration.
1: Mr. Trump is hoping for a deal soon that will end the Russia-Ukraine war. But so far, hostilities continue, with Russia launching daylight drone attacks on Kiev. Two people were killed, 23 others wounded in the capital of Ukraine. On Wall Street, stock futures in the red. The Dow futures down 158 points. The Nasdaq futures off 84. This is SRN News. A battle over religious freedom in Connecticut.
5: A Superior Court judge has dismissed a lawsuit by a group of parents who say the state's vaccine mandate for their children violates their closely held religious beliefs. The judge found the mandate does not violate the Connecticut Religious Freedom Restoration Act. Connecticut is one of five states that do not allow parents to opt their kids out of vaccines for religious reasons. The others are California, Maine, Minnesota, and New York. Michael Harrington reporting.
1: At least six major hospitals have agreed to stop performing sex change operations on children or giving them puberty-blocking hormones. Under an agreement with the Trump administration, they'll also make payments to the federal government for patients who want to reverse their so-called gender transitions. Most of the hospitals had already stopped offering the treatments because of state bans or the risk of losing funding from the federal government. This is SRN News. A judge's ruling means prison inmates in Texas will have an easier time keeping their cool.
6: The ruling was hailed as a major victory by advocates who have fought for years for air conditioning in prisons across the state, where summer heat routinely soars above 100 degrees Fahrenheit. U.S. District Judge Robert Pittman said in a 150-page order that the Texas Department of Criminal Justice must immediately begin developing a plan for the installations. He ruled that a lack of air conditioning violates the constitutional right to not be given cruel and unusual punishments. John Scott reporting.
1: As the U.S. and China race to dominate AI, Senator Bernie Sanders and Democrat Congressman Greg Kassar introducing legislation that would ban artificial superintelligence, pause development of advanced AI systems, and increase government regulation, creating a new Department of Artificial Intelligence. More details, SRNNews.com.
7: One more look at traffic here on your Wednesday. Florida Highway Patrol working accidents. West Michigan Avenue at Glass Drive and Highway 98 at South Fairfield Drive. That one with roadblock. Those both in West Pensacola. In Milton, an accident with injuries and some roadblock. I-10 eastbound at the 31-mile marker. Expect some slow-and-go traffic there. However, looking good crossing both the Escambia Bay and 3-mile Bay Bridge without any issues. I-10 to I-110. This traffic report's been brought to you by the 2026 Greek Fest at the Annunciation Greek Orthodox Church, October 15th through the 17th, online at GreekFestMobile.com. It's Kenny with Coastal Traffic on WTGF 90.5, where the truth goes forth.
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8: Jesus loves the unlovable. He loves sinners, and sinners come in all shapes and sizes. In John 3, Jesus shows love to a religious sinner named Nicodemus. Yet in John 4, he shows love to an adulterous sinner known as the Samaritan woman. Nicodemus needed to be born again, even though he was religious, just as the sinful Samaritan woman who had been married 5 times and was living with a man who wasn't her husband, she also needed to be born again. The fact is, we're all sinners. When the Samaritan woman realized who Jesus was, she believed on him savingly and then told people all over town how Jesus saved her soul from the consequences of her sin. I urge you, trust Christ today to deal with your sin problem. You'll be eternally glad that you did.
9: That was James C. Johnson. He serves as the pastor of North Stone Baptist Church in Pensacola, Florida. 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
1: With SRN News, I'm Rich Thomason in Washington. They've done the deal. The United States, Denmark, and Greenland have signed an agreement that bolsters security in the Arctic and the North Atlantic. President Trump applauds the deal. He says it's good for all parties concerned and gives him exactly what he was looking for. The president says American and Iranian negotiators sat down to talk for several hours yesterday. The president still hopes for an agreement to end the long-running Iran war. He's also hoping for a deal that will soon end the Russia-Ukraine conflict. Mr. Trump applauds the fighting spirit of the Ukrainians.
2: Well, I think they're going to make a deal, and I don't want to say what the deal is. We talk about it a lot, including with President Putin, and I think something's going to happen. But certainly they are very good fighters. Really, they can be proud of themselves. Regardless, we'll see what happens, but very, very capable people.
1: Mr. Trump met with his Ukrainian counterpart yesterday at the UN. Israel's prime minister takes issue with a claim made by French President Macron during a UN speech and has to do with Hamas and the West Bank.
3: President Macron did make this mistake when he was talking about the problems caused by Israeli settlement expansion and settler violence there. When he said that Hamas has never operated in the West Bank, the Israeli Prime Minister Benjamin Netanyahu was quick to pick up on that, calling it a grotesque absurdity and referring back to a deadly attack which killed a French Israeli settler just last weekend ahead of the Jewish holiday of Yom Kippur.
1: The BBC's Yolande Dell in Jerusalem. Parts of the East Coast bracing for a potential early season nor'easter later in the week. Could impact from the Jersey Shore up to coastal New England, the storm currently forming off the Carolinas. On Wall Street, the Dow down 60 points, NASDAQ is off 82. This is SRN News. Some Christians are criticizing a new Narnia film.
4: The latest installment, The Magician's Nephew, is still in the works. But the issue is director Greta Gerwig's announcement that the character of Aslan, the lion who allegorically represents Christ, will be voiced by actress Meryl Streep. While Streep is a three-time Oscar winner, critics point out that Aslan, both in the books and in previous film adaptations, is male. Many on social media are expressing concern about what the movie is going to look like. Michael Harrington reporting.
1: Pope Leo will meet privately with seven survivors of sexual abuse by priests and other Catholic personnel during this week's trip to France. The outcome of the meeting closely watched by critics. They say the church hasn't done enough to confront a scandal global in nature and one that has lasted for decades. The Pope's meeting, part of a four-day trip, is scheduled for Sunday. Some survivors' groups have criticized the decision to select individuals rather than representatives of established organizations. This is SRN News. DoorDash will pay $131.5 million to settle claims that it underpaid delivery workers in New York City.
5: At City Hall, Mayor Zohran Mamdani described the agreement as the largest worker settlement in city history. It also requires the company to submit to a new monitoring system to ensure compliance with delivery worker pay laws. In a statement, DoorDash admitted errors last year. It agreed to pay almost $17 million to settle claims it unfairly used customer tips to subsidize the wages of its delivery workers in New York. Bob Agner reporting.
1: President Trump began yesterday's U.N. visit by telling a CNN reporter, "You should not be here." CNN, one of three outlets banned from the White House grounds, was admitted to the U.N., though. CNN, MS Now, and Politico have filed a joint lawsuit. They're asking a judge to find the administration's move at the White House unconstitutional. More details at SRNNews.com.

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1: With SRN News, I'm Rich Thomason in Washington. Iran's president says the people of his country are the victims of terrorism, not at the hands of Iranian security forces who have killed thousands of Iranians, but rather the hands of the U.S. Masoud Pezeshkian leveled the charge in a speech this morning at the U.N. President Trump has put Iran on notice. He tells the U.N. General Assembly that he has a big decision to make.
2: Will a deal be made with Iran that lets them rebuild and create a far greater country than it ever was before? Maybe one of the greatest in the Middle East or even the world? Or do I annihilate the Islamic Republic?
1: Mr. Trump predicts an agreement between the U.S. and Iran will come after the midterm elections. A senior NATO commander is issuing a fresh warning about Russia.
3: NATO's deputy commander in Europe's warning that Russian President Vladimir Putin's becoming increasingly reckless as his war in Ukraine drags on. Air Chief Marshal Sir John Stringer tells AP Putin's seeking to divide Western allies, while other European leaders warn Moscow's planning to test NATO's collective defense pact with bolder attacks that have already included sabotage and espionage. But Stringer also cautions NATO members need to be aware of a fevered environment and be careful in their response, because Putin would like to provoke the alliance into an overreaction. I'm Ben Thomas.
1: Chinese President Xi Jinping is scheduled to arrive in Washington tonight. That ahead of White House talks tomorrow. Xi and President Trump are expected to discuss, among other things, artificial intelligence, trade, and rare earth minerals. On Wall Street this morning, the Dow is down about 132 points. The Nasdaq is off close to 300 points. This is SRN News. Finally, something that Republicans and Democrats agree on.
4: A new poll from the Pew Research Center asks Americans about the freedoms guaranteed by the First Amendment. And as you might expect, members of the two parties differ widely in their concern about most of them. But on the question of whether or not they fear future restrictions on the freedom of religion, the numbers are very close. 41% of Democrats say they're very concerned, as are 37% of Republicans. Michael Harrington reporting.
1: Polls indicate that more and more Americans are using artificial intelligence to answer personal and spiritual questions. AI chatbots are being asked such things as, how do I cope with grief? Why does suffering occur? And what kind of person should I become? Critics are warning that AI is entering territory more properly occupied by clergy members, churches, and ministries. According to Pew Research, about 1 in 10 American adults now report using chatbots for emotional support or advice. This is SRN News. Along with those three squares a day, a judge's ruling means that Texas prison inmates can look forward to something else.
5: The ruling was hailed as a major victory by advocates who have fought for years for air conditioning in prisons across the state, where summer heat routinely soars above 100 degrees Fahrenheit. U.S. District Judge Robert Pittman said in a 150-page order that the Texas Department of Criminal Justice must immediately begin developing a plan for the installations. He ruled that a lack of air conditioning violates the constitutional right to not be given cruel and unusual punishments. John Scott reporting.
1: As the U.S. and China race to dominate AI, Senator Bernie Sanders and Democrat Congressman Greg Kassar introducing legislation that would ban artificial superintelligence, pause development of advanced AI systems, and create a new Department of Artificial Intelligence. More details, SRNNews.com.

0: Do you rely on the wisdom of the world, or do you look to God to guide you with His wisdom from above? That's the important question that our teacher, Dr. J. Vernon McGee, asks as we travel through Exodus 18 and discover just how easy it is to accept the wisdom of the world instead of seeking God's direction. Welcome to Through the Bible. I'm Steve Schwetz, your host on this adventure through all 66 books of the Bible. And I'm so glad that you're here as we pick up the story of Moses when he receives a piece of very interesting and well-intended bit of advice from his father-in-law. But as we'll see, even seemingly good advice can go wrong when it's from the wrong source. Speaking of looking to the wrong source, we often receive letters from those who aren't Christians. This is especially true in other countries where listeners are drawn to this Bible teaching because it has the ring of truth that they're looking for. Here's an example. Dr. McGee read this letter some years ago from a man who left a mainstream church that is built on false teaching, but is like many that we still receive.
1: I have a letter here that comes from Visalia, California. And will you hear this? There are so many voices out in the world today who claim to know the truth. Whenever I hear your voice over the radio, something seems to tell me that here is a man who is genuine and who speaks forth the word of God. I want to encourage you today and say that I love you even though I've never met you. And I found a good Bible teaching church now with a pastor who understands the word and who understands his duties and responsibilities and carries them out.
0: And here's a letter that we received recently from a listener of our Amharic study in Ethiopia. He writes, "My name is Emmanuel. I follow your program, and I also encourage people in my area to listen to your teaching. Your message is restoring the souls of many people and helping their daily lives as well. Thank you very much for your message of hope. In our area, there are many idols that people worship, and their lives are deeply attached to them. Your teaching is very important here because it brings the message of the gospel to people who are living in darkness. I thank God He has given us the opportunity to hear about salvation through your work. Thank you very much for all you are doing." What an encouraging letter. Remember, this is from an Amharic listener in Ethiopia. Praise God for that report. Now, our last letter comes from a listener, this one in Bengali, in the Bengali language, I should say, in India. She writes, "A few years ago, I accepted Jesus Christ as my personal Savior. Still, I used to go to the temple with my neighbors to worship idols. After listening to the Word of God at a home group, I came to know that it is not right to worship idols. Since then, I have completely stopped. Hearing and knowing God's Word has changed my life, and it's a wonderful blessing for me." You know, that's exactly why Through the Bible's mission is about taking the whole word to the whole world. And you know, right now we're heard in more than 250 languages and we're growing. Is the Lord leading you to reach out in His name as well? Why don't you find out more about how you can partner with us in prayer or financially to provide a tank of gas for the Bible bus as it goes around the world. 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Or you can always give us a call. 1-800-65-BIBLE is the number. And when you reach out, also ask for a free pack of Bible bus passes. I've always got a couple in my wallet. They're a simple and fun way to invite friends and neighbors and coworkers or anyone you meet along the way to hop aboard the Bible bus and journey through God's Word with us. Let's pray. Heavenly Father, we would ask that many more will hear your truth and turn to you. We thank you, Lord, for your word that guides and instructs us. Would you help us learn from the example of Moses and then look to you for wisdom? In Jesus' name, amen. Here now is Dr. J. Vernon McGee with our study of Exodus 18 on Through the Bible.
1: Now we've come to the last experience of the seven experiences the children of Israel had between Egypt and Mount Sinai. And each one of them, as we've seen, illustrates Christian experience today. And we have seen in these six that they find a parallel and a corollary with the Christian today. And that, of course, is true of this last one. And we have here the visit of Jethro, the priest of Midian, and he happened to be the father-in-law of Moses, and he comes now to visit him. Now, I want us to notice this, and we'll begin reading at verse 1. "When Jethro, the priest of Midian, Moses' father-in-law, heard of all that God had done for Moses and for Israel's people, and that the Lord had brought Israel out of Egypt. Then Jethro, Moses' father-in-law, took Zipporah, Moses' wife, after he'd sent her back, and her two sons, of which the name of the one was Gershom, for he said, I've been an alien in a strange land. And the name of the other was Eliezer, for the God of my father said he was mine help, and delivered me from the sword of Pharaoh. And Jethro, Moses' father-in-law, came with his sons and his wife unto Moses into the wilderness where he encamped at the Mount of God. And he said unto Moses, I, thy father-in-law, Jethro, am come unto thee, and thy wife, and her two sons with her. And Moses went out to meet his father-in-law, and did obeisance, and kissed him. And they asked each other of their welfare, and they came into the tent. And Moses told his father-in-law all that the Lord had done unto Pharaoh and to the Egyptians for Israel's sake, and all the travail that had come upon them by the way, and how the Lord delivered them. And Jethro rejoiced for all the goodness which the Lord had done to Israel, whom he had delivered out of the hand of the Egyptians. And Jethro said, Blessed be the Lord, who hath delivered you out of the hand of the Egyptians, and out of the hand of Pharaoh, who hath delivered the people from under the hand of the Egyptians. Now I know that the Lord is greater than all gods, for in the thing wherein thou dealt proudly, he was above them. And Jethro, Moses' father-in-law, took a burnt offering and sacrifices to God, and Aaron came and all the elders of Israel to eat bread with Moses' father-in-law before God. Now, the thing that interests me here, and I wonder if you noticed it as we read this extended section, is that the father-in-law of Moses brought his wife to him, and apparently there was a marvelous relationship between Moses and his father-in-law. In fact, they seemed to be buddies, as we would use the term. They seemed to be very close together. Moses tells him all that God has done for him, how God had led the children of Israel out of Egypt, and Jethro's interested in it. In fact, he shows a great interest in it, and he enters into this in a very marvelous way. He is interested in Moses and reveals that. And you notice that when Moses went out to meet them, his father-in-law and his wife, why, we're told here that Moses kissed his father-in-law, but nothing about kissing his wife or the two sons. Somebody says, well, Moses wrote this. Yes, that's right. And I wonder, again, now we've talked about Moses' family life before, and I'm not going into it again, other than just call your attention to this, that it confirms the thing that we said, that the family relationship was probably not as it should have been. But because of the way God has led the children of Israel, and I think that probably Moses' father-in-law was rather skeptical when Moses announced he was going back to deliver the children of Israel out of bondage. I'm sure that he told the nation.

offspring here. Now we find that the father-in-law decides to stay for a little while. Verse 13, it came to pass on the morrow that Moses sat to judge the people, and the people stood by Moses from the morning until the evening. And when Moses' father-in-law saw all that he did to the people, he said, "What is this thing that thou doest to the people? Why sittest thou thyself alone, and all the people stand by thee from morning until evening?" And Moses said unto his father-in-law, "Because the people come unto me to inquire of God. When they have a matter, they come unto me, and I judge between one and another. And I do make them know the statutes of God and his laws." And Moses' father-in-law said unto him, "The thing that thou doest is not good. Thou wilt surely wear away both thou and this people that is with thee, for this thing is too heavy for thee. Thou art not able to form it thyself alone. Hearken now unto my voice. I will give thee counsel, and God shall be with thee. Be thou for the people to Godward, and thou mayest bring the causes unto God. And thou shalt teach them ordinances and laws, shall show them the way wherein they must walk, and the work that they must do. Moreover, thou shalt provide out of all the people able men, such as fear God, men of truth, hating covetousness, and place such over them to be rulers of thousands, and rulers of hundreds, rulers of fifties, and rulers of tens, and let them judge the people at all seasons. And it shall be that every great matter they shall bring unto thee, but every small matter they shall judge. So shall it be easier for thyself, and they shall bear the burden with thee. And thou shalt do this thing, and God command thee so, then thou shalt be able to endure, and all this people shall also go to their place in peace." So Moses hearkened to the voice of his father-in-law and did all that he had said. And Moses chose able men out of all Israel, made them heads over the people, rulers of thousands, rulers of hundreds, rulers of fifties, and rulers of tens. Now, somebody is apt to say, "Well, what in the world is wrong with this? You seem to think that there's something wrong here." Well, may I say to you that on the surface, everything looks fine. Moses' father-in-law obviously loved him, had great respect for him, and was enthusiastic about him. And he's come out now, and he's brought Moses' wife to him. And so he hangs around for a few days for a visit, and then he sees how busy Moses is judging the people. So he comes up with a suggestion to lighten the load of Moses. Now, somebody is apt to say, "Well, what in the world is wrong with that? It doesn't seem to me to be anything radically wrong there at all." Well, there are two kinds of wisdom in this world. Someone has said, the poet has, "When ignorance is bliss, 'tis folly to be wise." Now, actually, this passage here teaches when it's foolish to be wise. And the thing that Moses' father-in-law was suggesting was the wisdom of the world. That was not God's wisdom. And it was not the thing God wanted done. This incident reveals how easy it is to accept the wisdom of the world and to follow the pattern of the world and not look to God. I personally believe that today the reason that most of our churches are in trouble is because men have been brought into the church and put on a board, are given a place of prominence, a high position, because they are men who've been successful in business and out in the business world. They've made a go of it, but they have no spiritual discernment whatsoever. And therefore, the church has attempted to put in the methods of the world, the program of the world, and that just simply doesn't work. I am perfectly willing to say that the suggestions and the recommendations that Moses' father-in-law made were good ones. It would take the load off of Moses. It would expedite matters. It would be orderly. It would conserve time. And it has all of that. That makes it look like a very attractive package. And his suggestion was a sincere

0: 1. He meant well. He was prompted by a concern for the health of Moses. And you can't help but love him for this. He was anxious about Moses. And we also need to note this was not God's will, but God permitted it. Here you have the permissive will of God. If God would only stop us when we're wrong, it'd sure be helpful, by the way. But he permits it. He permits us sometimes when we go on headstrong with adopting methods that are contrary to what he wants done. Now let's make a careful examination of this. I read all of this purposely to you today. And I think it'll take a careful examination to discover the subtle and sinister character of this man's advice. Notice, first of all, God had given no such instructions to Moses. It actually questioned the wisdom, the judgment, and the love of God. In other words, God wasn't doing the best that he could about Moses. Now, if God really loved Moses and cared for him, God would have made this suggestion a long time ago. And friends, I can hear the hiss of the serpent that was back in the Garden of Eden here. Because you remember, that was his suggestion to Eve. Oh, if you could only eat of that tree, you'd be wise. And God just hadn't permitted you to do that. In other words, God's not doing the best that he could by you. Now, if this had been best, God would have made this arrangement before. But it wasn't best. Now, that's something to note. There's a second thing here. God was dealing with Moses directly. He was equipping him for the great task of delivering this people. And God did not want a third party brought in. He didn't want the introduction of a party which would dissipate or insulate the power of God coming directly to Moses. You remember, God spoke face to face with Moses. And there is the tendency to want things and persons come between us and God. There are a great many people who do not like to do business directly with God. They like to go through a man or a church or a ceremony or through something, or even a book, or go to a conference. All of these have their place. But friends, we need to go directly to God. And God was dealing with Moses directly, and he didn't want this crowd in there. Now, there's a third thing to note here when you look at it in depth. It created an organization out of which came the 70 later on. And the 70 were the Sanhedrin. And one night, about 1,500 years after this, that Sanhedrin met and plotted the death of the Son of God. My friend, Moses didn't need this organization. God gave Moses power for the task and these arduous duties. These 70 men were not any more efficient for God than one. After all, it's the Spirit that quickeneth. And I want to say something at this particular juncture. There are people today in the church that feel like that what we need is the right method. We need to adopt the right method. And right now, we've got a bunch of preachers that are acting rather foolish, and I think rather silly. They're trying to identify themselves with this now generation, and they say they want to communicate. We have a seminary in Southern California that majors in this type of thing of being able to identify and communicate. And do you know that I never hear of them really reaching down and touching human life in Southern California? They just don't do it, friend. You see, today, God doesn't have to have a method or an organization or numbers or a system or some to come between or a ritual of good works. You see, the wisdom of God sweeps all of this aside, and there's nothing between our soul and God, and there's no broken reed to lean upon. The wisdom of God and the wisdom of man are contradictory. So much so that if one is wisdom, the other is foolishness. And God says the wisdom of the world is foolishness with God, and the foolishness of God is wiser than the wisdom of the world. Oh, if I could only get this over today to our seminaries, even so-called good seminaries training our young men, that today they need to have the intellectual approach. They need to be clever and that type of thing. God has said, It's not with enticing words of man's wisdom, and it's not in the words which man's wisdom teacheth. And the wisdom of this world is foolishness with God, and the wisdom that's from above is the wisdom we need today. And therefore, the thing that's important here, and it's a tremendous lesson for us today, we need the power of God, not more methods or different methods or new methods. That brings us now to the 19th chapter of the book of Exodus. And we've come now to another major division, the fourth one in the book of Exodus. And we're going to consider the law now. The law is condemnation. And from chapter 19 through 24. And here in 19, we have the arrival at Mount Sinai and the agreement to accept the law. Now, this is very important also, and we're moving slowly and cautiously and carefully through this section because it's been misunderstood and has not been understood. This section is not studied very often. We want to pay particular attention to it. Now notice, and I begin reading now in chapter 19 of Exodus, in the third month, when the children of Israel were gone forth out of the land of Egypt, the same day came they into the wilderness of Sinai. And they were departed from Rephidim, and were come to the desert of Sinai, and had pitched in the wilderness, and there Israel camped before the mount. Now they've arrived at the place where the law is going to be given. Now, God's going to deal with these people very graciously and give them the opportunity of deciding whether they want to go on as he's been bringing them out of Egypt or do they want to accept and receive the law. Well, let's take a look at this because this is a very important section right here that's before us. I've said that, I think, about every chapter so far in Exodus, and I mean it. Of each one. I want to read now verse 3. And Moses went up unto God, and the Lord called unto him out of the mountain, saying, Thus shalt thou say to the house of Jacob, and tell the children of Israel, First, ye have seen what I did unto the Egyptians, and how I bare you on eagle's wings, and brought you unto myself. Now that's traveling by grace. That's traveling by jet, the new jets. And verse 5, Now therefore, if ye will obey my voice indeed, keep my covenant, then ye shall be a peculiar treasure unto me above all people, for all the earth is mine. And then God asks them, will they receive the words that he commands them? And they foolishly agree to accept them instead of saying they've enjoyed the trip on eagle's wings. You've seen what I did unto the Egyptians and how I bear you on eagle's wings. You see, the eagle is a bird of prey. We read in Job 9:26, as the eagle that hasteth to the prey. And the Lord Jesus himself said, and wheresoever the carcass is, there will the eagles be gathered together. And yet the eagle is used as a symbol in Scripture of deity, of God. And you find in Ezekiel, there was the face of an eagle, deity. And the same thing in the fourth chapter of Revelation, the flying eagle. It represents deity. And it's admired for its wings, its ability to fly, to soar to the heights. Jeremiah in the fourth chapter, verse 13 says, His horses are swifter than eagles. And when David was giving a eulogy to Saul and Jonathan, he used the eagle as a panegyric of praise. In other words, the eagle is the jet plane of the bird family. And next time, we're going to see that the wings of the eagle are definitely a symbol of deity. God says, You have seen how I bore you on eagle's wings and brought you to myself. That's God's marvelous, infinite, wonderful grace. Now, that's the way he brought them out of Egypt and brought them to Mount Sinai. This is a great section, and it's a place where a great decision will be made. So until next time, may God richly bless you, my beloved.
1: 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So read ahead through the rest of Exodus 19, and then hop aboard again as the Bible bus rolls along through God's Word. 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I'm Steve Schwetz, praying that God's grace, peace, and mercy will be with you as you walk with Him today.

0: Our story on the Bible Bus today is just one step in a five-year journey through the entire Word of God. 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

0: welcome to another edition of the Issues of Life radio show right here on WTGF. Join in our conversation today. We'd love to hear from you. The phone number is 850-994-3747 is the number for you to dial. Again, that phone number is 850-994-3747. And we're glad to have Brother Dewey along. How are you doing, sir?
1: I'm doing wonderful, my friend. How are you?
0: Well, we're doing good.
1: Well, that's great. Well, I want to welcome our listeners on today. Thank you so very much for tuning in. Hope you'll enjoy the show. We're going to be talking about Islam. I'm going to give you an overview. Now, I'm going to play you some clips throughout the show, and we're going to come around after we play these clips and discuss them. And I guess the intent here is to really try to reveal the core and the issues related to Islam. A lot of people today are comparing Islam with Christianity and Judaism, other religions in our country. And they're just, the mistake of that is comparing a political ideology to a pure religion. Oh, and I hate to call Christianity a pure religion it in and of itself, but just for the differentiation purposes, a religion falls under, in this country, I don't know about other countries, but this country falls under the category of nonprofits, and they have certain laws. We have certain laws giving abilities, tax-free operations and things of that nature, and they're recognized in a special category. And Islam has come along. Islam in this country today is trying to take advantage of those things, and they are taking advantage of it. And they're not a strict religion. Islam is a political ideology with an end-game goal of world domination, world takeover, country takeover. They've proven it. The history proves it. And so, anyway, I just want to get into it today, and I want to give you some thoughts regarding that. I want this fellow's he's written several books. I don't even know his name. I just found him online, and he's written several books, and he's discussing this with these two gentlemen. They have a YouTube or a Facebook show that they distribute information, news type stuff. Anyway, I just wanted to give you an overview of this. This is about 20 minutes. And we're going to play about 5 minutes per segment, and then we'll discuss it. And so I invite your comments. I invite you to call in. If you want to call in while the show is playing, that's fine. If you can just hang on until we get to the end of the clip that I'll be playing. So we want to discuss this today in relation to Islam. And my belief and my position on this matter is that Islam has no place in this country. The Sharia law, which is the Islamic law, is there is no place for it in this country. And yet, it's amazing to me how dominant it's become already. In Dearborn, Michigan, because of all the politicians there are Islamic, got a whole city in this country where 45,000 Muslims can get in the street and pronounce and yell death to America in our country. It's amazing to me how we've allowed that. And we need to do, you and I, friend, if you're a believer, if you're a Bible-believing person, you and I need to speak out against this. We need to make it very minimally. We need to do two things. We need to pray that God would roll back the tide of this scourge in our country. And we need to pray, and we need to also publicize the fact of that's being covered over, that it's not just a religion, it's a political ideology, and it's not on the same level. And it has to be dealt with differently. And we need the third thing I want to add is we need to contact our politicians and make our wishes known regarding this religion, this ideology. It has a religion. It's a political ideology that has a religion, is using a religion to provide avenues for its end goal of world dominance. So listen to the clip, and then we'll come back and talk about it.
2: the most interesting thing to start with, I think, is to talk about how Islam comes into being. It doesn't exist. Christians and Jews have existed for hundreds of years at this point. Tell us about the start of Islam.
3: Sure. So, as usual, especially nowadays, there's different approaches to history and there's conspiracy theories, etc. So what I'm going to give you is the traditional account of the coming of Islam, which Muslims believe and which Christians and non-Muslims in general also believe, and they have for centuries. And I only tell you this by way of preface because as of late, there's a lot of attacks on the early historicity of Islam and Muhammad, and did he exist, did he not exist? Much of it, I think, is kind of polemical. It's the same sorts of things that arose against Jesus, etc. So anyway, the standard idea, the rise of Islam, of course, is tied up to the person of Muhammad, the prophet of Islam, who's born around 570 AD in the Arabian Peninsula. And by the time he's 40, around 610, he starts having revelations, as he calls it, by the angel Gabriel, who tells them, Iqra is the word we get Quran from, which means recite. And so he supposedly starts reciting what becomes the Quran, the verses. And this goes on year after year for decades, actually. And these are all, so now you have the Quran is supposedly based on that, and you have surahs, which is essentially chapters made of ayahs, which are verses which he supposedly recited because Gabriel told him. And these are supposed to be understood as the words of Allah, the God of Islam, of Arabia, the God. In fact, the word Allah is al-ilah. It's in Arabic, it really means God. So it's, you know, when they translate it as God, that is not unfair. I prefer using the, you know, the proper name Allah because it's more distinct. At any rate, so Muhammad does all this and he starts reciting and telling the people around him, the Arabians, who are by and large polytheists at this time, especially he comes from the Quraysh tribe. He starts essentially, he presents himself in a long line of the prophets that are everyone knows about, all the way from Abraham to Jesus, who of course is a prophet according to the Islamic tradition and according to Muhammad. And anyway, he preaches basically a sort of staunch monotheism. And that's why if you look at the Quran, there's a lot of things that, you know, Christians and Jews would find agreeable. And then the important thing that we have to understand is that because I told you it goes on for year after year, and it's in stages. And so it actually, the tone of what Gabriel's telling him to read kind of changes over time. And it really, if you look at it, it depends on if you want to look at it as a cynical non-believer, or if you want to look at it as a pious believer. As a cynical non-believer who's trying to read between the lines, who doesn't believe that Muhammad was necessarily being told to recite from God, whether he made it up or whether, you know, it was an evil spirit talking to him. And these, of course, are the popular non-Muslim, especially Christian, understandings of what Muhammad was going through. In fact, Muhammad himself, when he was first broached by Gabriel, thought it was a demon because it sort of it physically attacked him and squeezed him and he was sweating, and he had to go to his wife Khadijah, and she told him, oh no, this is from God. Okay, so even in the own Islamic tradition itself, it's a little curious.
2: But let me interrupt you very briefly. Sure. Who is Muhammad when he begins to receive these revelations?
3: He's a camel driver, and he's part of the Quraysh tribe, which is kind of noble, but he's a lesser noble who's an orphan, and he's being raised by his uncle. And at this time, he's very relatively unknown and insignificant, and he marries Khadijah, who's an older woman and who is rich. She's got wealth, she's got property, livestock, and he starts essentially kind of working for her. So he's relatively an insignificant, obscure person in the larger scheme of things. And that's why in the beginning, so what I was trying to say is there's Muslims understand two stages. He starts off in Mecca. This is where he's young and where he's born and where he grows up. And this is where he starts getting his early revelations. So from, let's say, 610 to 622, those 12 years, it's what's called, when you look at the Quran, these are known as the Meccan verses. Mm-hmm. And at this time, Muhammad is essentially, as I just said, he's insignificant, he's weak, he's preaching, he's an itinerant preacher. And, you know, he has like a handful of followers, and over 10, 12 years, he has maybe 100 followers. Most of them are family. And basically, so his message is not violent. It's all about you have your religion, I have my religion. So when you get moderate Muslims and they quote from the Quran, there are, in fact, moderate verses that say there's no coercion la ikraha fil deen, which means there's no, literally, yeah, you can't be coerced in matters of religion. And like I said, you have your religion and I have mine. So he was preaching that.
1: All right. Now, that's, I find that really interesting, and there's, we're going to get into some more very interesting things as we go in through this. Now, by the way, I want to give you the, let me give you the place where you can go and see this, watch this video. It's on Facebook, and you can go to their, to this website, and it'll pull up, there's a, there, I'm playing a clip from it. I'm playing my clips from a clip that's 20 minutes long, but the, this, this narrative is a whole 2 hours, and so I would encourage anybody interested to go and look at it. You can go to Ground News, G-R-O-U-N-D, news.com, trigonometry. It's, you put them together, trigonometry, T-R-I-G-G-E-R, nometry, and you'll be able to find it. If you type that in, groundnews.com/trigonometry, it'll pull this video up. And you, like I say, you can go from there to get the full 2 hour version. And it's chock full of very interesting information that we need in this country. Most people are ignorant of the core, the basis of Islam, including myself. There were some things that I, probably the reason that I wanted to play this today, there were some things that I learned that helped me tremendously to understand not just where we've been, but where

rugged front of, let me just say it this way, the Abrahamic house, the Abrahamic religion, the combining of three different groups that will become the one world religious system.

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1: 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We'd love to hear from you. The phone number is 850-994-3747. 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

0: Welcome back to the Issues of Life radio show right here on WTGF. Join in the conversation today. We'd love to hear from you. The phone number is 850-994-3747. Again, that phone number is 850-994-3747. You can text that number. It comes to me right here in the studio.
1: Do so, please, and join the conversation. We're talking about Islam today, and I'm really trying to promote the fact that it has no place in the United States. It's not just a religion. If it were only a religion, then maybe so, because we've got all kinds of denominations and cults and isms and schisms in this country, and when it comes to religion. And probably there are some that probably ought to be shut down. And both sides of the coin. I mean, the way out in the left field and all the way out in the right field as well. Excuse me. Whenever there's error, it needs to be exposed. And so the danger that we're facing with Islam is the fact that people aren't recognizing it as what it is. In fact, we've taken on this idea, this concept, probably since 9/11, of we use the term radical Islam. And that really is a problem, because it's not just radical Islam that's the issue. It's what the Quran literally teaches for all of its adherents. And you'll see some of that here. But keeping in mind as we look at as we listen to this clip, that it has to do with world takeover, other religions, other people groups, and doing so.

0: by violence. See, Christianity doesn't use violence. Jewish people don't use violence. I mean, they do to defend themselves. We do to defend ourselves, but that's a whole different ball game. Anyway, here's a clip. Listen to it, and we'll discuss it on the backside.
1: When he was weak and outnumbered, because he had to, because he had no military power whatsoever. And then eventually, you know, due to his agitations, apparently the Quraysh, the polytheists, drive him out, and they mock him. You're not a real prophet. You're making this up. You're a liar, etc. And he ends up going to Medina, at the time Yathrib. There he starts getting a bigger following. And he becomes essentially a political leader now. And this is called the Hijra in the year 622. And he goes to Yathrib. And this becomes, it's so important in Islam because it becomes year one in the Islamic calendar, 622. And he goes there and he becomes essentially a warlord. Okay. And now he starts going on raids against everyone who does not submit. Okay, so Islam, you know, unfortunately, I always end up pronouncing things like an American. It's not Islam, it's Islam, and it's not Muslim, it's Muslim. And the two words are connected, right? A Muslim is one who does Islam. So you see the S-L-M. And what that means is submit or surrender. Okay, so that was it. So the one who is a Muslim is someone who is submitting and surrendering to Muhammad's call. Because if you didn't, you'd get killed at this point. Now that he's gone to Medina and he's become a warlord.
2: To Muhammad's call or to the glory of Allah?
1: Well, they're the same. Okay? Muhammad's presenting it as, if you do what I say, you're doing God's will. Because I'm the prophet. I'm the last prophet who has come to correct. And the other thing he positioned himself as the last prophet, meaning there's been a succession of prophets from, like I said, Abraham, Moses, etc., all the way to Jesus. But the problem is Christians and Jews, even though they were given scriptures, they're known as the people of the book, they've over the years distorted it. So, for example, when it comes to the person of Jesus, he was just a prophet, but the Christians made him into the Son of God. And so, for example, in the Quran, you actually have thundering verses that are attacking Christians and calling them infidels or kuffar, which is a very bad designation, because they make Jesus to be the Son of God, as one example. And then also attacks on the Trinity and so forth. So he presents himself as, I'm coming to basically straighten out the true religion, which these Christians and Jews were handed, but they've ruined it. And that's why they say till today, the Bible the New Testament, the Old Testament, whichever case has been, Muslims claim, has been tampered with. It's not the original. Okay, and I gave you the perfect example about Jesus. So they say that that's been added in later and so forth. Anyway, so he goes on the war path, and it becomes jihad, and that's just a word which means to strive and to struggle. And I always find it ironic because the apologists for Islam, let me go back a little bit. Orientalists back in the day, Europeans, when they would translate the word jihad, and they had to do this, they would just usually translate it to holy war, which was fair. I mean, it's legitimate. You can't, when you're translating words, you can't just sit there and break it down and get into the etymology. So that's what they do. But then the apologists lately say, no, it doesn't mean that. It means strive and struggle. And it does. But the irony is that actually makes it worse. And it just shows you how multi-tentacled the idea of jihad is. Because, so yes, it does mean strive and struggle, jihad, which was introduced again by Muhammad, especially now in this final phase when he's in Medina and he's on the war path. But historically, the only way you can struggle and what is it you're trying to struggle and do? Like you said, it's you're trying to bring Islamic rule. You're trying to bring the glory of Allah, okay? And the logic is, and according to Islamic teaching till today, Islam must continue to spread, including by force. Not that you have to convert by force. You're not supposed to force people to convert, especially if they're people of the book, because they're kind of close enough. But Islamic law has to govern the whole globe. And so if you are a Christian or a Jew, you have to live in tribute, you know, pay tribute, and you're like second-class citizen. And if you're not, you do have to convert. If you're a pagan, if you're a Buddhist or a Hindu, theoretically, you're supposed to convert or die. You can't even pay tribute. So I just tell you that to give you the idea. So when they do jihad and they say it means to strive or struggle, that makes it all the much worse because historically, the only way you're going to spread Islam was through force and violence. But who's going to accept it? You're not in Europe, for example, when the time came for the jihad to enter there. Europeans fought tooth and nail. I'm sure we'll get into that. But today, of course, you are able to trick people and empower Islam, not through force, So today you can do, there's all these classifications of different kinds of jihad, which is different forms of struggle. And they actually have, I can give you quickly their names in Arab.
0: All right. Well, I found a couple of things interesting there. Number one, he brought out how that Islam, anybody who attributes any other aspect of deity to God, to their vision, their idea of God, which is Allah, that's the only unpardonable sin in the Quran. The only unpardonable sin in the Quran is, again, attributing deity to someone else or somebody else, like Jesus. See, Jesus said, if you believe not that I am he, you'll die in your sins. Well, what does that mean? What is he talking about, believe not that I am he? Well, he's talking about believing he's God, believing he's the Messiah, that he's the promised one of the Old Testament. And of course, the religion of Islam goes totally contrary to that. That is the unpardonable sin. The Trinity, belief in the Trinity. We believe in the Trinity. By the way, nobody's going to heaven that doesn't believe these things. No one's going to heaven that doesn't believe, and as much as we can understand it by faith, we can understand. I can't fully explain. I can give examples, and most of them come up short, of the Trinity. The triune God, he's one God, but with different persons. He's the God the Father, God the Son, God the Holy Spirit. You must believe that. If you deny that and go against that, then you're not going to heaven. Jesus said, if you believe not that I am he, you'll die in your sins. When in the Old Testament, Exodus chapter 3, when Moses was at the burning bush, he had the experience of dealing with God, and God said, who am I going to tell those people that sent me? He said, tell them that I am has sent you. Well, again, I am indicates that he is the eternal God. And so Islam goes straight at the core of Christianity. Now, another thing, right on the heels of what I just said, another thing that came to my attention was what he said about there is commonality between Christianity and Judaism and Islam. There are certain things, and in fact, in interest, it's interesting to me that he brought out when he was in Mecca, where he grew up, then and where he was later rejected when he started coming up with all of his visions and things that he was promoting. And he didn't have an army. He wasn't a warlord. He had no real military power. He was I won't say undercover, but he wasn't aggressive like he became in Medina. And you know, that pattern is still going on today. People are coming into this country, in the United States of America, taking advantage of our constitutional freedom. See, our constitutional freedom is based strictly on moral integrity. Our constitutional freedom is based on the fact that a character, Christian character, those are the principles. The Ten Commandments, the things that are written in the Old and New Testament, were the founding principles of the United States. Now, you can believe that or not. You can deny it all day long, as many of our liberal news people are doing. But you'd be wrong. And to keep our constitutional freedoms, we have to take a stand. And Christians, I'm saddened by the fact that we would rather fight with one another. We'd rather get in church, and you know, I'm a Baptist, and I'm an independent Baptist. I've been a Baptist all of my life. I was raised in a Baptist womb, and I came up a Baptist from the Baptist nursery and all the way through, baptized after making a profession of faith. And so, but yet we Baptists are more known for our brujas than for our baptism and for our loving one another. Jesus said, if you love me, you'll keep my commandments. See, Jesus said that we're to love God with all our heart, soul, mind, and strength, and our neighbor as ourselves. And how did he define neighbor? Well, by the Samaritan coming and helping a Jew. And they were bitter enemies at that time. So, you know, you extend that out. He said, by this shall all men know that you're my disciples, by your love one to another. As Christians, we need to focus on the real enemy. And I don't mean we're to get violent. I don't think we ought to be violent. I think we ought to love people to Christ, including adherence to Islam, Muslims. As he says it, Muslims. Muslims. I can't even say it right.
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0: Welcome back to the Issues of Life radio show right here on WTGF. Again, join in on the conversation today. We'd love to hear from you. The phone number is 850-994-3747. You can also text that number. Again, that phone number is 850-994-3747.
1: Absolutely. And we'd love to have you join the show. Good conversation to hear material here today for sure. Listen to this guy state the history of Islam. Now, I encourage you to go to Ground News. That's ground like the dirt. groundnews.com/trigonometry. Trigonometry, and it'll take you to a website. Go online, take it to their website, and this guy's discussion with two other fellas. And so go check it out. I'm giving you just a brief overview of what this guy was talking about, but he's got a whole I think it's a full 2 hour discussion about this, and gives a lot of great details that would help to better understand what we are facing in this country. So do that, please do that. Go and check that out. Now let's get back to the discussion the historical aspects, and he's about to give us this matter of jihad. Jihad is their excuse for war, or their statements about war, but it's not just a military battle, and he's going to give us some aspects of it that, this is the first time I've thought about it that way, but it sure does make sense.
2: Jihad of the tongue, jihad al-qalam, jihad of the pen. Jihad al-mal, jihad of the money, wiladat al-jihad, or basically the baby jihad. All of these, in their own way, help empower Islam. So with your mouth, you can engage in propaganda. With your money, you can support disseminating Islam. You can support terrorist groups. And with your womb, women are encouraged to have as many kids as they can, Muslim women, and men also, to impregnate women, including non-Muslim women, with their seed. So you can inundate the world with Muslims. And these are actually, this isn't me theorizing, this is actually lots and lots of Islamic clerics have, modern-day clerics, articulated what I'm telling you right now. And, obviously I jumped from Muhammad to this to give you an idea of what jihad is. Yeah. But historically, during his time, you can't get away with that stuff. You're not going to, through propaganda or lying, trick anyone, because everyone had their own faith that they were going to fight to the death for.
3: So he goes on the warpath, he wages jihad. How much is he able to secure in terms of land by the time of his death?
2: Almost the whole of Arabia.
3: Wow.
2: As we know it. Yeah, but I mean, there's still, it's funny too, because a lot of them just in the hinter regions, not all of it, but a big chunk of it. And his ultimate goal was Mecca, which, he was driven out and then he came back and he conquered it. But a lot of the hinter tribes kind of gave paid lip service. And then once he died, it was interesting because what happened immediately was the Ridda Wars, which is known as the Wars of the Apostasy. Right when he died, it was all these tribes, especially that were away from the center, immediately kind of were like, okay, so the jig is up, he's dead, we're going back to our ways. And the first caliph, Abu Bakr, waged another new jihad against the apostates.
4: What does caliph mean?
2: Khalifa, which Khalifa in Arabic means successor.
4: Ah.
2: So he's the successor of Muhammad.
3: Mm.
2: And a caliphate is a form of governance based on the successors of Muhammad.
3: Just come back to Muhammad for 1 second, because it's quite an extraordinary story.
2: Mm.
3: A man, not particularly anybody really, preaches the revelations that he's got, gets chased out of the city he's from, goes to another city, and then suddenly he's a warlord who effectively conquers a huge swath of land. What do we know about Muhammad that meant that he was able to do this?
2: Well, I mean, keep in mind, by the time he dies, it's not really a huge swath of land. We're talking about the Arabian Peninsula, which looks large, but it's mostly desert.
3: Yeah.
2: And he has control over various tribes. And I think what you're getting at is ultimately, it's not he himself. I mean, 1 century after Muhammad, Islam now governs all of North Africa, all of the Middle East, and is in the middle of France. So that's the historical kind of conundrum that a lot of people have been wondering about. How did it does, of course, start with Muhammad.
3: Yeah.
2: And, how did it go from this guy who was just sitting in a cave talking to Gabriel to a century later, essentially, they've conquered most of what was the old Roman world and most of it on Christian territory and even further east into outside of the Roman Christian world. So that's always been the great riddle. And earlier historians, including those who were contemporary, believe it had to do with the fusion of jihad, the doctrine of jihad. Because up until then, look, you had war, people engaged in war, non-Muslims engaged in war, Christians engaged in war. But it had, especially with Christians, it became a just war type thing, and there were limitations to how you can do it. But with Muhammad, he basically, what I always say is the genius of Muhammad, which goes to your question, is that he basically fused the sort of tribal mores of his society and rearticulated them rather than fused, but he fused them with theology and rearticulated them through sort of a theological paradigm. So they became, okay, so what is tribalism? The tribalism of Arabia, which also prevailed in most tribal societies, pastoral societies, was basically, what is tribalism? It's me and my kin. You know, that's it. Everyone outside of the tribe is the enemy. That's how tribalism works. It's not that we're not your friends. You are the enemy. You exist for me to kill and plunder and enslave and do whatever with. And the tribe, of course, you know, the closest is the nuclear family, and then it keeps spreading, you know, cousins and whatever. So it keeps growing. What Muhammad did is he maintained that paradigm, which was integral to the Arab society that he was born in. But like I said, he rearticulated with these Islamic teachings. So now you still hate people. The Quran commands people, Muslims.
1: All right. Well, interesting stuff. Historical perspective on Islam. And we hopefully, and of course my desire is that we begin to realize and understand that we have an enemy inside the gate. You read the stories of the past, the Trojan horse. You know, they built a horse, and it was hauled inside the gate, and they were inside that big horse and escaped out in the night and killed everybody. Well, I don't know if that'd be the same, but the fact that Islam in this country has taken advantage of our laws of freedom, our constitutional freedom given to us, and given to us. God gave it to us. I believe God, the Lord, enabled us to, our forefathers, to develop that. But we had it didn't come without shedding of blood. We certainly had to shed blood, and it was in defense of ourselves, not out to convert people to Christianity. Now there may have happened some things in Christianity, and there are some segments that people that call themselves Christians that are not, and they have used some of the same methods that Muhammad, that the Islam people are using, in regards to being peaceful and kind when they're not in control. But when they're in control, the situation changes. And it changes not to the good side. It changes to where they become dictatorial and want to suppress everybody else, every other quote Christian denomination. And so we need to be awake. You know, the Bible says in the book of 1 Corinthians 15:34, awake to righteousness and sin not, for some have not knowledge of God. I speak this to your shame. And so, wake up. You know, I'm speaking to Christians now. We need to wake up. And we have been yet lulled to sleep. We've been rocked and, you know, to where we've become complacent. We have an easy lifestyle for the most part. And we're sitting around waiting for Trump to give us a period of prosperity. And I hope he does. I desire it myself. I desire it. I'm not just being critical. We are in a dangerous situation. And every believer can do something. Every believer should do something. And I would say, to start with on this segment, that first off would be to educate yourself. And now I've posted a lot of stuff. People have posted, and I've reposted it regarding Islam, because that's my main theme right now, this point in time. And we need to wake up, and that's another thing that we can do. We ought to verify and make sure that what we're posting is true. It's like me putting this video out, which is, I'm watching the video, you're getting the sound effect of it. You know, but it's accurate. What this guy is saying is accurate. He's a historian, written several books regarding it. And if you want to get access, and there, you could probably do so, and even maybe if you're interested in finding whatever books he's written, you could go to groundnews.com/trigonometry. It's a play on words, trigonometry. And you could find the full two-hour video, and you could as well probably find how to go about ordering his books. And so I encourage you to do that. Educate yourself. Educate others. Inform others. When you find out something, when you learn something that people aren't aware, literally aware of, well, then tell them. Publicize it. And while you're doing that, now our number one order of publicizing is not Islam. It's not being contrary, exposing Islam. It's publish the gospel. And we ought not back off one inch from publicizing the gospel. We ought to preach Jesus wherever we go. Now, I will say that, you know, they arrested a guy, I believe it was in Dearborn, Michigan. They were putting him in the police car. And the radicals, the people that were there protesting against Christians, almost killed him. They tried to drag him out of the police car. And all he did was say, he stood up in the crowd and said, Jesus Christ is King. And so that was it. And yet, and so we're showing the difference here. Now, we ought to do right. We ought to pray for folks, and we ought to publish the gospel first and foremost.
0: 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It's the Issues of Life radio show, and it's right here on WTGF. 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I'd love to hear from you. The phone number is 850-994-3747. 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
4: And we're glad you joined us today. I hope you've enjoyed the show thus far. Trust the Lord will help you and work in your life, do that which is needed for all of us, that we might be more effective in His service, that we might publish the gospel to the ends of the earth and not stop. Another thing I want to say before we get back to this last segment of the history of Islam, and that is that one of the things that we have to be willing to do as Christians, and that is to suffer. Now, nobody seeks suffering that I know of unless you're masochistic, you know. You just get some kind of weird, perverted pleasure out of suffering. Well, I'm not one of them. I don't invite it. I don't want to suffer. I'm going to avoid it as much as possible. However, Jesus said, yea, all they that live godly in Christ Jesus shall suffer persecution. And so if it comes because of Christ, if it comes because of promoting the gospel, we ought not back up an inch. We ought to just keep on keeping on doing right. Awake to righteousness. You can't be righteous and you can't promote righteousness without promoting the gospel. And so, again, they are total enemies for that sake. The Islamists do not like the fact of the weak, because when we promote Jesus Christ, we don't promote Him as just a prophet. He's God come into the flesh, revealed in a human body as a sacrificial payment for your sin and mine. Thank God. And so now, and again, if you look down the barrel of the gun, if you look at the sword and somebody, you know somebody's going to cut your head off, and they've done it to millions since 630 A.D. when this ideology was founded. They've killed multitudes and multitudes of people. And just a little bit of publicizing that we have here in this country, it's obvious that they are still on that front and still believe what the Quran says, that they ought to kill all non-believers. Now, they give us a Christians and Jews get a pass, sort of, kind of. We can be servants or slaves in Islam. We can be slaves to Mohammedans, those who submit. And we can maintain ourselves as Christians and Jews, but we become second-class citizens, having to pay a tax and having to live as second-class citizens. And that happens. That's going on right now in places like Pakistan and Afghanistan and other places where Islam rules. And so, at any rate, we need to be very careful. Let me play this last clip, and we'll discuss a little bit on the other side.
5: Eight, not outside tribal people, but anyone who's not a Muslim. And you can see how that's tribalistic, because we are the ummah, right, the nation, we are the Muslims. Everyone outside of it, we are commanded to hate. And this is in the Quran. This is Quran 64, where Allah says you have a good example in Abraham or Ibrahim. And this gives you another really good example of what I'm talking about, how Islam appropriates the biblical figures, but recasts them in a way that validates itself. So they say, so we know the Abraham from the Old Testament and the Bible, he leaves what God calls him, and he leaves what is the land of Ur, and you know, he begins the great migration towards the Holy Land, which eventually gets conquered, Joshua, etc. But when he leaves Abraham in the Bible, there's nothing about hating anyone. In the Quran, all of a sudden, Allah tells Muslims, you have a good example in Abraham, because he told his kin, we hate you and enmity will last between us until you believe in Allah alone. And so that became sort of an Islamic, and in the Quran, it also says similar things about how a true Muslim can't, he has to have these feelings and disassociate from his father, his mother, his brother, his wife. I have an Islamic cleric recently who I translated a while back, who literally says, because of this doctrine, you can, as a Muslim, marry a Christian or a Jewish woman, people of the book, because that is permitted in Islam, but you have to hate them, and you have to show them you hate them. But you can populate with them, and you know, but you always have to make sure they know you hate them. Okay, so this is an ironclad teaching. And as you can see how, so this is tribalism, of course, 101, but now it has a theological veneer. And then, so what do you do in tribes? We hate each other? Well, I go and I plunder you, right? So that became jihad. Jihad is warfare on the outsider, who I'm already bred to hate. I could say, I mean, in a secular setting, tribalism doesn't necessarily, I wouldn't say teach you to hate the outsider. You just fear him. They're outsiders, and you can kill them. But it's much more when you really hate that person. And this is something we can get into, because it's really, this is the heart of the matter. To me, this doctrine that I'm belaboring, and in Arabic, it's kind of, it's a dichotomized doctrine. It's called al-wala' wal-bara', two Arabic words. Wala' means loyalty and love for Muslims, which we can put that aside. And what I'm looking at is the bara', which is hatred and enmity for non-Muslims. Okay, and so that manifests in jihad. And and then if you die, right, so you're the warrior, you hate the infidel, you do jihad. Now, in a secular setting, that happens all the time, historically, even in the present day, and people go fight to plunder, right? But now, if you win, well, you get all these, whatever, the booty, you know, animate and inanimate, you can gain. But if you die, you get even more. Now you go straight to heaven, straight to paradise, where it's, again, hedonistic and materialistic. And you get women, and, you know, it's very carnal, the way it's described in the Quran, okay? You know, there's beautiful boys circulating around looking like pearls, and these supernatural women who you will copulate with in perpetuity, who are made specifically for sex, okay, and rivers of wine, etc.
6: Rivers of wine?
5: Yeah, yeah. Now, you can drink wine once you get to heaven, but not here. I'm sorry, maybe rivers of honey or wine, but I know there is wine.
6: That just took me.
5: Yeah, yeah, yeah. It's poetic language is
6: being
5: used.
6: Okay.
5: And I do know alcohol is permissible then, because that's something they talk about. So my point is, the genius of Muhammad, if you're asking, is that he just took that tribalism but rearticulated it in a way that it became a win-win thing. Huh. So now when I go and plunder the outsider, the non-Muslim, the infidel, I'm the good guy now. I'm pious. And if I win and I subjugate, kill, whatever, take and conquer, well, then, you know, I'm even more righteous. And if I die, I get the highest level of paradise. So that was one of the earliest interpretations by non-Muslims as to the efficacy of jihad. It's not very popular nowadays. You know, your average secular historian will laugh at this and tell you, no, no. But your average secular historian will also tell you no one really knows how to explain the Arab conquests and how rapid they were because, you know, they shouldn't, by any means, they should not have done what they did. The most popular theory is that the two contending powers that the Arabs eventually in the 7th century conquered, Rome or Byzantium and the Sasanian Persians, were so weak because they had been fighting each other. So that's kind of the most popular.
4: All right. Well, that's about the end of that. So.

0: in the latter centuries. Our infighting has been going on for a very long time in the days of Christ. And really, Paul tried to warn believers to do the right thing. Jesus said, "If you, again, by this shall all men know you're my disciples, by your love one to another." Now, love doesn't manifest itself in always agreeing. We can disagree. You know, we can disagree and still love one another. We can disagree and still be on the right side of things, but we ought to do it in the right manner, and we ought not follow personalities. You know, Paul says here in 1 Corinthians chapter 1, says in verse 10, "Now I beseech you, brethren, by the name of the Lord Jesus Christ, that ye all speak the same thing, and that there be no divisions among you, but that ye be perfectly joined together in the same mind and in the same judgment." Now, how's that going to be? I mean, we don't always agree. I don't agree with everything. I don't even agree with everything my wife says or does. I don't agree with everything I come up with. So we don't always agree, but we ought. How are we going to speak the same mind? Come to a realization of what the Scripture's saying. You see, if we study the book, we're called by Islam, by the Quran, we're called people of the book. That's who he was talking about. He was talking about people of the book. He was talking about Christians and Jews. Jews, of course, in the Old Testament, and we in the New Testament. Well, the Jews rejected Jesus as their Messiah, and we believe and know that he is the Messiah, the God of the Bible, the one promised since Genesis 3:15 to bruise the head of the serpent. He is our sacrifice, our sin bearer, our Savior, our God. Jesus is our God. And those, and now, before I go off the air, I want to give you one little thing, kind of a teaser for our next show. And that is, there's a place in the Middle East that has a building set up, a huge building. And there's a mosque inside that building, there's a church inside that building, and there's a tabernacle or temple or a synagogue inside that building for the Jews. Those three are in that place in the Middle East, and I believe that's going to be the system of the future. It's called the Abrahamic house. And Islam traces their heritage back through Abraham. The church goes back to Abraham. We're the children of Abraham by faith, and the Jews go back to Abraham. And that, I believe, is going to be the religion of the future.
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1: 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SRN God bless News you. 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
2: Are bracing for a potentially early season nor'easter.
3: Forecasters warn a powerful wind and rain storm could hit later in the week, bringing gusty winds and storm surge to Boston, New York, and other coastal cities from New England to the mid-Atlantic. The storm is currently forecast to reach New England by Saturday afternoon and pound the Northeast through the weekend. Coastal flood alerts have been issued in the mid-Atlantic, where storm surge could reach 3 feet and high winds could cause power outages. Rich Thomason reporting.
2: Also at SRNNews.com, the wife of a man detained in China is hopeful that President Trump will help to get her husband home when he meets with the Chinese president this week.
4: Yifeng Rong, the wife of a detained Chinese-American seismologist, is expressing hope that intervention by President Donald Trump could bring home her husband, Yulin Chen, nearly 2 years after he was detained in China after visiting his parents.
5: Secretary of State Marco Rubio designated him as a wrongful detainee. Since then, I got a lot more help from the U.S. government.
4: Trump is expected to raise with Chinese leader Xi Jinping the cases of Chen and 53-year-old Min Zhen, the only two U.S. citizens considered by the government to be wrongfully detained in China. I'm Lisa Dwyer.
2: A second potential measles exposure is causing concern in Philadelphia. An individual with measles passed through Philadelphia International Airport earlier this month, but did not leave the premises, according to public health officials. That reported case follows an exposure that occurred 2 days earlier at Children's Hospital of Philadelphia. Nearly 770 cases have been recorded across Pennsylvania so far this year. Slow going on Wall Street. The Dow right now is down about 300 points. This is SRN News. A lot of focus on President Trump's diplomatic efforts this week as he is hoping to secure the release of some American citizens being held at this time by the Chinese government. No telling whether or not he's going to be able to pull it off in his talks tomorrow with President Xi Jinping. Finally, something the Republicans and Democrats seem to agree on. More details in this report from correspondent Michael Harrington. He says all has to do with a new survey.
6: A new poll from the Pew Research Center asks Americans about the freedoms guaranteed by the First Amendment. And as you might expect, members of the two parties differ widely in their concern about most of them. But on the question of whether or not they fear future restrictions on the freedom of religion, the numbers are very close. 41% of Democrats say they're very concerned, as are 37% of Republicans. Michael Harrington reporting.
2: That is Michael Harrington reporting, and this is SRN News. Court documents show that Camp Mystic in the state of Texas faces a criminal investigation.
7: And that could include manslaughter or negligent homicide charges in the deaths of 27 girls amid devastating flooding in Texas last year. In search warrant applications filed, investigators sought to obtain the electronic communications of the camp's owners, saying they could be evidence of manslaughter, negligent homicide, child abandonment, or other crimes. So far, no charges have been brought. One affidavit claims that Camp Mystic had inadequate emergency plans, failed to conduct emergency drills or training, and in some cabins, failed to have enough adult counselors. John Scott reporting.
2: A federal judge has ordered Texas to install air conditioning in all of its prisons by the end of 2029. That ruling was hailed as a major victory by advocates who have fought for years for air conditioning in prisons across the Lone Star State. That's where the summer heat routinely soars above 100 degrees Fahrenheit. You'll find more on these stories at SRNNews.com.

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1: With SRN News, I'm Bob Agnew in Washington. We've heard a lot about the importance of AI when President Trump sits down with his Chinese counterpart tomorrow, President Xi Jinping. Other issues include Americans wrongfully detained by China, and there are only two of them, Min Xin and Yulin Chen. Chen's wife, Yufeng Rong, says she's hopeful that President Trump can make some progress.
2: When he's personally involved in such cases, Americans come back home. That's what I learned.
1: And that is the president's reputation. Yemen's Houthi rebels shook up the Middle East with their sudden blitz, all backed by Iran.
3: The lightning advance of Yemen's Houthi rebels down the Red Sea coast was aided by Iranian advisers on the front lines. Iran stepped up its aid to the Houthis ahead of the latest fighting, and field advisers helped with tactical maneuvers and intelligence. The intervention shows how Iran has built the Houthis into a major regional partner, able to open a new front in the wider war with the U.S. I'm Charles Delezesma.
1: A second potential measles exposure is causing new concerns in Philadelphia. More on that from correspondent Rich Thomason.
4: An individual with measles passed through Philadelphia International Airport September 13th, but did not leave the premises, according to public health officials. This reported case follows an exposure that occurred 2 days earlier at Children's Hospital of Philadelphia. Nearly 770 cases have been recorded across Pennsylvania so far this year, including 4 measles-related deaths. Across the U.S., measles cases have surpassed 3,000 so far this year. Rich Thomason reporting.
1: It's been a down day so far on Wall Street, giving back some of the big gains that were seen yesterday. The Dow Jones Industrial Average this hour off by 324 points, down to 51,539. The NASDAQ struggling. The high-tech index off 333. More at SRNNews.com. Some Christians are criticizing a new Narnia film, Michael Harrington explains.
5: The latest installment, The Magician's Nephew, is still in the works. But the issue is director Greta Gerwig's announcement that the character of Aslan, the lion who allegorically represents Christ, will be voiced by actress Meryl Streep. While Streep is a 3-time Oscar winner, critics point out that Aslan, both in the books and in previous film adaptations, is male. Many on social media are expressing concern about what the movie is going to look like. Michael Harrington reporting.
1: Pope Leo will meet privately with 7 survivors of sexual abuse by priests and other Catholic personnel during this week's trip to France. The outcome of the meeting will be closely watched by critics who say the church has not done enough to confront a scandal that is both global in nature and has gone on for decades. The Pope's meeting, part of a 4-day trip scheduled for Sunday in Lourdes. This is SRN News. Texas inmates will soon be getting some relief from the heat. A federal judge has ordered the state to install air conditioning in all of its prisons by the end of 2029.
6: The ruling was hailed as a major victory by advocates who have fought for years for air conditioning in prisons across the state, where summer heat routinely soars above 100 degrees Fahrenheit. U.S. District Judge Robert Pittman said in a 150-page order that the Texas Department of Criminal Justice must immediately begin developing a plan for the installations. He ruled that a lack of air conditioning violates the constitutional right to not be given cruel and unusual punishments. John Scott reporting.
1: It's harvest time in California wine country, but because of the changing marketplace, many growers are struggling to get rid of their crop this year. It's because of a changing drinking habits in this country, and it's caused demand for wine to plunge, a decline forcing some growers to tear out their vineyards altogether and put in new kinds of crops. More details at SRNNews.com.

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1: In news, I'm Bob Agnew. In Washington, President Trump set to talk a lot about AI, artificial intelligence, tomorrow when he meets with China's president. Meanwhile, he's changing the name of artificial intelligence to super intelligence.
2: The president made this comment while addressing the UN General Assembly on Tuesday. Mr. Trump says the U.S. will not stifle the growth of the technology. He also says the Justice Department will rein it in if necessary. President Trump has thrown his support behind AI as others raise concerns about the technology, including doomsday scenarios.
1: That is correspondent Andrew Stewart reporting. Harvey Weinstein has been sentenced in federal court for sexual assault after a retrial. His correspondent Laura Winters.
3: The disgraced movie executive Harvey Weinstein sentenced to 15 years in prison. He was convicted back in 2025 of criminal sexual assault involving a former production assistant from the TV show Project Runway. Weinstein is 74 years old.
1: That is Laura Winters reporting. Hurricane Polo is gaining strength as it moves along Mexico's southwestern coast. Now is a Category 5 cyclone.
4: The Miami-based National Hurricane Center reports Polo is an extremely dangerous storm with winds of 165 miles an hour. It was centered Tuesday about 250 miles south of Zihuatanejo, Mexico, and stationary over the Pacific Ocean. Mexican authorities have suspended classes in several coastal areas as Polo brushes along the coastline. Heavy rain could cause flash flooding and mudslides in Guerrero and Michoacan states. Meanwhile, Tropical Storm Otis is in the Pacific Ocean, but far from land, and Fay has weakened to a tropical depression in the Atlantic. Bernie Bennett reporting.
1: On Wall Street, it's been slow going for the major indexes. The Dow Jones Industrial Average up by 330 points. The Nasdaq clawed out a pretty good gain yesterday, but now it's giving a lot back. It's down 308 at this hour. This is SRN News. Finally, it would appear there's something Republicans and Democrats can agree on, as Michael Harrington reports.
5: A new poll from the Pew Research Center asks Americans about the freedoms guaranteed by the First Amendment. And as you might expect, members of the two parties differ widely in their concern about most of them. But on the question of whether or not they fear future restrictions on the freedom of religion, the numbers are very close. 41% of Democrats say they're very concerned, as are 37% of Republicans. Michael Harrington reporting.
1: Polls indicate more and more Americans are using artificial intelligence to answer both personal and spiritually oriented questions. AI chatbots are being asked such things as, how do I cope with grief? Why does suffering occur? What kind of person should I become? And what gives life meaning? Critics are warning that AI is entering territory properly occupied by clergymen, churches, and ministries. This is SRN News. A second pilot has been identified in that deadly helicopter crash that was fighting wildfires in California over the weekend.
6: A contract aircraft company has identified the second pilot killed in the weekend crash of a firefighting helicopter in Yosemite National Park as Ryan Cutter. The Super Puma helicopter crash Sunday afternoon also killed pilot Greg King. Both men were employees of Precision. They were performing water drops on a wildfire at Yosemite National Park when the helicopter went down. At least 14 people have died while helping to fight wildfires in the U.S. this year. I'm Lisa Dwyer.
1: The social media influencer Clavicular, who gained a following promoting the online look-smacking trend, has been charged in Massachusetts with sexually assaulting a 17-year-old girl who told police she became heavily intoxicated after he gave her alcohol at his family's home. More of these stories at srnnews.com.

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It seems out of line, a lie that I might see.

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1: SRN News, I'm Bob Agnew in Washington. Ukraine's President Vladimir Zelensky urged world leaders today to keep choking Russia's revenues and impede its war efforts. He says easing sanctions on Russia will not help bring an end to the war.
2: It may make life more comfortable for rich Russians, but it also gives the war more time. More time for Putin to send poor people into the kill zone. So Russia's revenues must remain a target.
1: In Zelensky's words, quote, when someone gives Russia more money through trade, they give this war more time. Three news outlets President Trump has banned from the White House are asking a judge to find that ban unconstitutional.
3: On Tuesday, President Donald Trump clashed with CNN reporter Caitlin Collins at the United Nations in New York after Trump last week banned CNN, MS Now, and Politico from White House grounds and called their news coverage fake news.
4: I'm surprised that CNN is here covering me. You should be here. You should not be here covering me.
3: The long-running conflict between Trump and news media outlets he finds unfavorable is set to play out Wednesday afternoon in a court hearing after the three banned news outlets filed suit, calling Trump's action selective based on the content of their coverage. Donna Warder, Washington.
1: It's harvest time in California Wine Company, with Americans drinking a little less wine. Kyle Collins with the Allied Grape Growers in Lodi, California, says that means hard times for farmers.
5: The demand for wine has dropped considerably, and people are drinking less, and they have more options for when they do choose to drink than they've ever had. And as a result, wine is facing its first real decline here over the last 5 years, relative to what we'd seen over the last 30 years, which has been consistent growth in the wine market.
1: Not terribly far from the closing bell on Wall Street, and it's been slow going. The Dow down right about 300 points. This is SRN News. The Archbishop of Canterbury has sparked controversy. Here's correspondent Michael Harrington.
6: On this year's 25th anniversary of the 9/11 attack, Sarah Mullally presented the Church of England's Hubert Walter Award for Reconciliation and Interfaith Cooperation to Hafiz Ashrafi, a Muslim cleric who has praised Osama bin Laden. When outrage ensued, the Archbishop withdrew the award a week later. Now thousands of Britons have signed a petition calling for Mullally to step down as the Church of England's leader and the head of the worldwide Anglican Communion. Michael Harrington reporting.
1: Italian Prime Minister Giorgio Meloni plans to introduce legislation that would ban the wearing of burqas and niqabs in schools. The burqa, an all-covering dress worn by some Muslim women, while the niqab is a veil worn by the most conservative women, in which at most only the eyes are allowed to show through. The ban apparently would not apply to the hijab, that's a headscarf worn by many Muslim women. This is SRN News. Playing around with their workers' paychecks has not turned out well for DoorDash. It's admitted it made some mistakes. It is now paying millions of dollars to make up for shortchanging its delivery workers in New York.
7: Simply put, we screwed up. That's DoorDash's statement about how it paid or underpaid the workers who actually do the delivering in New York City. DoorDash has now agreed to pay $131.5 million to settle claims over the issue. City Hall describes the deal as the largest workers' settlement in New York history. It also requires the company to submit to a new monitoring system to ensure compliance with the city's delivery worker pay laws. Last year, DoorDash agreed to pay almost $17 million to settle claims it unfairly used customer tips to subsidize the wages of its New York delivery workers. I'm Ben Thomas.
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8: Would you consider him who loves us and wants to mold us into the image of his son, Jesus Christ? Many of us know what it takes to train an animal to obey certain commands, but give little thought to what it takes for God to train us. God speaks of this irony in Isaiah 1:3 when he says, "The ox knoweth his owner, and the ass his master's crib. But Israel doth not know, my people doth not consider." Notice that God is speaking to his own people, the nation of Israel. He is pointing out through the prophet Isaiah the irony of how domesticated animals know their owners better than God's people know him. God still loves his people, the Jews, and he still expects his people of today, believers in Jesus Christ, to love them too. In other words, if we love him, we will love his people. The church does not replace Israel, for he still has plans for them that is only for their good and for his glory. That will be fulfilled at the end of the tribulation period, which is yet to come. Though they have, as a nation, rejected Jesus Christ as their Messiah, he is drawing them to see that Jesus actually is the one they were seeking. Some are finally understanding who he is and are choosing to consider him and to trust him alone for their eternal life. And when they do, they become a part of his people of today, the church. Isaiah is speaking of a time when Israel did not know him as they should and were not considering the truth of his word, even as many folks today respond to him as well. Speaking of today, God works in us, his people, those who are born again into his family to accomplish his purposes. But far too many believers are resisting his work in their lives, and they are not considering who he is and what he has said to us in his word. They are saved, but their hearts do not know him very well, and they do not consider what he says. It is a sad reality that far too many believers do not know their God as well as their dogs and cats know their owners. They do not consider his commands nearly as well as trained animals respond to the commands of their trainers. Too often, genuine believers take him for granted, ignore his commands, and do not consider all he has done for them. How long has it been since you took the time to consider his will for your life? Are you growing in your knowledge of him and his ways? That's a good thing to train your pet to respond to your wishes, but do you allow God the time to teach you his will for you? God works in us to teach us with his word and placing us in situations where we can choose to obey him or not. When we obey his word, he works in us a greater knowledge of himself and a greater understanding of his word. Every time we read the Bible, and especially when we meditate in it, God speaks to us and enables us to grow in our knowledge of him. Further, we learn to see his love for us, his holiness, and how that impacts us, and how we can love him and please him with all our lives. He is worthy of all this and more. I'm Gary Dickman, encouraging you to consider him, to learn to know him so well that you see his commands for what they are, the best way to live your life and to honor him. Let it not be said of you that your dog obeys you better than you obey God.

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1: With SR News, I'm Keith Peters in Washington. In the wake of tomorrow's meeting in Washington between President Trump and Chinese President Xi Jinping, Senate Armed Services Committee Chairman Roger Wicker says President Trump should be under no illusions about the real Xi Jinping.
2: During every 3 minutes of dialogue, our commander-in-chief should keep in mind that his guest is a brutal, unelected, and oppressive dictator who seeks to dominate his neighbors and whose massive military arsenal is aimed directly at the United States of America.
1: Trump's decision to greet Xi at Joint Base Andrews on Wednesday evening shows how far the U.S. president was going to honor China's leader as he makes his first state visit in more than a decade. Ukrainian President Volodymyr Zelensky urged the world leaders at the United Nations on Wednesday to keep choking Russia's revenues and impede its war efforts. Zelensky says Russian revenues must remain a target.
3: When someone gives Russia more money through trade, they give this war more time. That is exactly why we insist on limiting trade with the aggressor and why we are burning Russia's revenues ourselves.
1: Russia gets its turn Saturday to address the assembly. President Vladimir Putin hasn't traveled to the gathering in years, sending Foreign Minister Sergei Lavrov instead. The showdown between President Trump and media outlets moved to a courtroom in the nation's capital. A judge is hearing arguments on whether the president's move banning three news organizations from White House grounds violates the Constitution. On Wall Street, the Dow down by 352 points, the Nasdaq dropped 308. This is SRN News. A battle over religious freedom in Connecticut.
4: A Superior Court judge has dismissed a lawsuit by a group of parents who say the state's vaccine mandate for their children violates their closely held religious beliefs. The judge found the mandate does not violate the Connecticut Religious Freedom Restoration Act. Connecticut is one of five states that do not allow parents to opt their kids out of vaccines for religious reasons. The others are California, Maine, Minnesota, and New York. Michael Harrington reporting.
1: At least six major hospitals have agreed to stop performing sex change operations on children or giving them puberty-blocking hormones. Under an agreement with the Trump administration, they will also make payments to the federal government for patients who want to reverse their so-called gender transitions. Most of the hospitals had already stopped offering the treatments because of state bans or the risk of losing federal funding. This is SRN News. Court documents show that Camp Mystic in Texas faces a criminal investigation.
5: And that could include manslaughter or negligent homicide charges in the deaths of 27 girls amid devastating flooding in Texas last year. In search warrant applications filed, investigators sought to obtain the electronic communications of the camp's owners, saying they could be evidence of manslaughter, negligent homicide, child abandonment, or other crimes. So far, no charges have been brought. One affidavit claims that Camp Mystic had inadequate emergency plans, failed to conduct emergency drills or training, and in some cabins failed to have enough adult counselors. John Scott reporting.
1: Harvey Weinstein, the disgraced movie mogul, was sentenced in Manhattan to 15 years in prison Wednesday for a felony sex crime and yet another Me Too reckoning. More details at srnnews.com. From Washington, I'm Keith Peters reporting.
6: From the Chuck Stevens Automotive Traffic Center, I've got an accident at Bower Road and Sorrento Road. Still there, 2177 Liberty Loop Road, just north of Old Kim Strand Road in Cantonment. And delays continue on Davis Highway, north and south of the interstate. I-10 westbound, Pensacola Boulevard, seeing heavier traffic as well. 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
7: For I am not ashamed of the gospel of Christ, for it is the power of God unto salvation to everyone that believeth, to the Jew first and also to the Greek. 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I invite you to get your Bibles this morning and follow along with me in Matthew chapter number 19, please. Matthew chapter number 19. Let's begin reading here in verse number 16. The Bible says, "And behold, one came and said unto him, Good master, what good thing shall I do that I may have eternal life? And he said unto him, Why callest thou me good? There is none good but one, that is God. But if thou wilt enter into life, keep the commandments. And he said, Which? Jesus said, Thou shalt do no murder, thou shalt not commit adultery, thou shalt not steal, thou shalt not bear false witness, honor thy father, thy mother, and thou shalt love thy neighbor as thyself. And the young man said unto him, All these things have I kept from my youth up, what lack I yet? Jesus said unto him, If thou wilt be perfect, go and sell that thou hast, and give to the poor, and thou shalt have treasure in heaven, and come and follow me. But when the young man heard that saying, he went away sorrowful, for he had great possessions. In verse number 16, what we're looking at is some professing individual, and we see a lot of professing Christians. We see that their natural and moral condition, depending on the deeds of men instead of the Lord Jesus Christ only for mankind's salvation. So again, in verse number 16, a typical religious, moral, and natural man. If you'll notice over in the book of Mark, just listen to me there. I know you can't stop your car and get your Bible. In Mark chapter 10, the Bible says this, in Mark chapter number 10, verse 17, "And when he was gone forth into the way, there came one running and kneeled down to him and asked him, Good master, what shall I do that I may inherit eternal life?" And anyway, it's the same story given by the gospel writer Mark. But then in verse number 21 of Mark chapter number 10, the Bible said, "Then Jesus, beholding him, loved him." And then he said, "One thing that thou lackest, go and sell." Just like Matthew said, but Jesus in Mark said that he loved him. That really puts a hole in Calvinistic theology, doesn't it? God loves everybody. God loves all sinners. I've had people stand up here in Milton, Florida and say God doesn't love everybody. God so loved the world that he gave his only begotten Son. The Lord God, before the foundation of the world, schemed a plan that Jesus was going to die for your sin. Jesus is the Savior of all men, 1 Timothy chapter 4, verse 10. And the Bible finishes that verse by saying, especially of those that believe. You see, now that I believe Christ, I know that he was my Savior. What does a Savior do? He saves. When did he save? 2,000 years ago on the cross of Calvary. He redeemed or purchased the world with his blood. Why? Because he loved me. Christ satisfied the demands of a holy God. God schemed it, and love motivated it, my dear friend. Love, he loved the world. The Bible said here that he loved this rich man. Did the rich man get saved? The Bible does not record it. Jesus loved him, though. Jesus loved him. In 2 Peter, you had the apostates that denied the one that bought them. Jesus bought those apostates in 2 Peter. They chose not to trust him. He bought them with his blood. He redeemed them. He purchased them. So the Bible tells us there in Mark that one came running and Jesus loved him. In Luke chapter 18, in verse number 18, the Bible said that this rich man was a ruler. In other words, he held an ecclesiastical position. All three accounts, Matthew, Mark, and Luke, the rich man asks, what must I do to be saved? You see, he expects eternal life from God as a reward of him being so good, so good. You would think, as good as I am, surely God's going to let me into heaven. You see, there's this myth that we heard growing up that we do good and God will let us in. First of all, we got to go to the gates and we got to talk to St. Peter. And then St. Peter will check with God and God will look at his list. And if our good outweighs our bad, then Peter will open the gate. My friend, that's not in the Bible. That's nowhere to be found in the Bible. You and I, we keep trying to match our puny wits against a holy God when God settled it all. He made a covenant with himself because he could swear by none greater. And you know how he fixed it? He fixed it in the person of Christ. He fixed everything Adam messed up in the person of Christ. Jesus became sin for us who knew no sin, that we might be made the righteousness of God in him. Now this rich man, like thousands and thousands and thousands of others, he was ignorant of God's salvation. Going about, Romans 10 even tells us this, that the Israelites, Paul's brethren after the flesh, had a zeal of God, but not according to knowledge. Not according to knowledge. And you hear that quite often, probably on this radio broadcast and maybe other places as well. But knowledge does not save. Friend, you're saved when the Spirit of God illuminates the truth to your heart and you agree with God. Light comes in. When light comes in, darkness flees, and then the righteousness of God is imputed to your account. But let me say this. You're not saved by knowledge, but you're not saved apart from knowledge. From knowledge. In whom ye also trusted. After that, you heard the word of truth, the gospel of your salvation. Also, after that, ye believed. Believe what? The word of truth, the gospel. After you believed, then you were sealed with that Holy Spirit of promise. So you have two spiritual parents. You have the Word of God and you have the Spirit of God. Just like you have two earthly parents, mom and dad, you have two spiritual parents, the Word and the Holy Spirit. All right, let's go on right here. In Romans chapter number 10, they had a zeal of God, but not according to knowledge. And the Bible said that they went about to establish their own righteousness. That's exactly what this rich young ruler was doing. He was trying to establish his own righteousness. Paul said in Philippians chapter number 3 that he had a righteousness of the law. That's what he said. But Paul repented in that he changed his mind and realized that his own righteousness would never gain him audience with a holy God. So he believed Christ. He counted what he had as dung and believed Christ. At that moment on the road to Damascus, Paul had to him imputed the righteousness of the Lord Jesus Christ. You see, the Bible does say in Romans 10 that the end of the law for them that believe is Jesus Christ for righteousness. For righteousness is Jesus Christ. The end of the law for righteousness is Christ. All right, so that's in Romans 10, chapter 4, by the way. All right, now we see the blindness of the natural man. The blindness of the natural man, he still thinks he has something good to offer God. Now, the Lord's actions in Matthew chapter number 19 and verse number 17. And he said unto him, why callest thou me good? There is none good but one, that is God. Why do you call me good? There's only one good. You know this. You're a Jew. You know there's only one good. That's God. Basically, the Lord Jesus Christ was saying to the rich young ruler, he said, are you calling me the Holy One of Israel? The Holy One of Israel. I don't know if I've made mention on the radio or not, but years ago there were some people that came up to me and to my door, and they had their Bibles, or their Bibles. It wasn't the Bible. And they began to talk with me, and I began to just to talk with them outside and gave them some scripture and told them what the Bible had to say. And one of them made a comment, said, you cannot find anywhere, this is what they said, you cannot find anywhere in your Bible that Jesus ever claimed to be deity, to be God. And so I smiled, and it wasn't a smirky smile, but I smiled and I said, how much time do you have? And I took my Bible, and I got to give it to them. They listened. And I went through the one God in Isaiah 44, verse 6 and 8, and chapter 45 of Isaiah, and chapter 46, verse 9, Hosea chapter 13, verse 4, Joel chapter 2, verse 27, Zechariah chapter 14, verse number 9. I went through all these verses, Mark chapter 12, John 17, Romans chapter 3, verse 30, 1 Corinthians, Galatians 3 and verse 20, Ephesians chapter 4, verse 6, 1 Timothy chapter 1, verse 7, chapter 2, verse 5, Deuteronomy 4, chapter 6, chapter 32, 2 Samuel 7, 1 Kings 18, 2 Kings 5. Am I giving you the picture, radio friend? I went through it. I took them all the way to Isaiah, where they said that Jesus Christ was the Prince of Peace. Jesus Christ was the Holy One of Israel. Jesus Christ was the everlasting Father. Jesus Christ is the mighty God. Went to the scripture in the book of John where Thomas had made the greatest declaration of deity ever made by a human being when he looked at Christ and the nail prints in his hand, and he says, "My Lord and my God." Jesus Christ is God. Only God can forgive. Only God can save. So Jesus naturally was asking the rich man, said, "You're calling me good. Are you calling me God? Are you calling me what the scripture calls God? Good." So he had to think on that just a little bit, didn't he? Amen. Now we go on, and you know the scripture, John chapter 1, verse 1, "In the beginning was the Word, and the Word was with God, and the Word was God." The people that were standing before me that day had a Bible that

0: Father full of grace and truth. All right, now, he said, are you calling me the Holy One of Israel? Now, here's something. Here's something that a lot of people didn't really catch in this particular passage. The Lord Jesus Christ meets this rich young ruler on his own ground, on this rich man's ground. He meets him on the law, and the law answers the questions. You see, what must I do to be saved? And the Lord Jesus says, do this, do that, do this. Jesus is meeting him where he's at. How else could the Lord treat or approach him? And let me give you a verse right here. If I can get over there quickly. I didn't have it marked down here in Romans chapter 3. Romans chapter number 3 and verse number 19. The Bible says, now we know that what things soever the law saith, it saith to them who are under the law, that every mouth may be stopped and all the world may become guilty. Now, if you're going to live by the law, you're going to be judged by the law. And how else could the Lord approach this rich young ruler when he was law-minded? In Romans chapter number 8 and verse 3, for what the law could not do, and that it was weak through the flesh, God sending his own Son in the likeness of sinful flesh, and for sin, condemned sin in the flesh. Now, the first need is for a person to realize that he's a lost and helpless sinner. When you realize that, you'll begin to seek a Savior. When you realize that no flesh could ever, ever be justified by the law in God's sight, and by the way, Romans 3:20 says that, you're going to begin to look for a Savior. When you realize you're sick, you'll begin to seek a remedy. You see, the law makes you desperate. It makes you know you're desperate. It makes you know that you have a desperate condition, and it bears your heart. The law uncovers your true state, and the law will leave you grieved and sorrowful, according to verse 22 in Matthew chapter number 19. That's the way that the rich man left. Now, why didn't the Lord start with grace and eternal life? Because the law shows you your need of God's grace, Galatians chapter number 3 and verse number 24. And then Christ made a declaration, and then the disciples asked a question. Read the rest of that chapter, if you will. But I hope you're not in that crowd that's trying to get enough works, trying to do something to gain audience with God. I hope you're in the crowd that says, Lord, I believe. I believe you're the only way, the truth, and the life. And I believe no man can come to the Father but by you. God bless you, Reverend Sons, with prayer.
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Working accidents at Bauer Road and Sereno Road, West Michigan Avenue and Louisville Avenue. Also got another one at Davis Highway and West Florida Hospital at Berg Street. And traffic flow looks good so far. Eastbound I-10 from the Escambia Bay Bridge and into Gulf Breeze. 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
1: People that don't believe God or don't respect God or fear God, they don't like this God who judges sin. But God is a God who judges sin. God takes nations and puts them down. He raises them up and brings them down. And the Canaanites, the iniquity, the wickedness, the homosexuality, the adultery, the murder, the lying, the cheating that was going on in those cities, God said, I want every one of them wiped out. Really, the judgment of God against sin is actually an act of mercy toward mankind. Because every generation of those Canaanites got worse and worse and worse. It was a merciful thing for those children to be killed. Merciful. For those little children, when they died, they went to be with the Lord. Some people don't understand that. They can't comprehend that. They don't have the biblical insight from the Word of God to understand that God's judgment against sin is an act of mercy for generations to come. I hate abortion. I hate it. I hate it. I hate it. Murder. The only good thing about it, if there wasn't anything good thing about it, is the little children that died are with the Lord. Because any mama and daddy that would take drugs, damage the little baby, and then abort it, I feel sorry for children that are raised up in homes like that. We got some right now. You can't give up on these little children. You got to tell them about Jesus. You just got to tell them. I was talking to my grandson, Trenton, this week. He tells me what goes on in the class in Ivy Hahn's school down in Lake Helen. If you've got students there, then I'm not throwing this out to you to cast a blight on anyone. But Grandpa said, our teacher, and I don't even remember what teacher it was, what class it was, but they said, let's talk today, let's spend some time talking about losses in your family. If you've had a loss in your family, someone died in your family, I would like for you to share that with the class and also express how you got through it and how you felt. So these kids began to tell stories about someone in their family dying. And Trenton said, Grandpa, this one little girl said that her mom and daddy went to prison. That's after she was born. You know, she got 6, 7 years old. They went to prison. And the mother was pregnant when she went to prison. And in prison, she lost the baby. And I think the mother got out first, out of prison. When she did, she was on with her boyfriend, another guy on a motorcycle, and was killed. And then her daddy got out. Later, when her daddy got out, it wasn't long after he was out of prison, he got killed. And they told the stories. He said that wasn't the only one. Child after child told stories of drugs and abuse and in the home and death, leading to death and destruction. He said it was awful. And I was sitting there, I'm like, what in the world? This is right here in our little town. These kids raised up in homes, parents screaming and beating and drugs and alcohol and going to jail. What chance does a child have like that? Man. And Trenton, I said, Trenton, I'm sorry you had to hear that. That's disturbing. I got angry. I was angry that a teacher would have, after hearing one story, you should have stopped, just shut it down, just change the subject, you know? I mean, why take children and drag them through the stories of lives that have been ruined by sin? And I didn't ask Trenton. I didn't ask him. I said, Trenton, was there, you know, I should have asked him. Maybe I will. I said, was there any story in there where a child said, you know, my daddy or mama died or our uncle or brother or sister, somebody died in my family, but I knew they knew the Lord and they were saved and they're with the Lord in heaven. I'm so glad. I wonder if there's any stories like that. But no, sin brings the judgment of God. It brings God's judgment. And God's judgment, God's wrath, is always right. Our wrath cannot be right. Not the kind of wrath, you know, that we get angry with somebody or lose our temper. That's not the kind of wrath that we ought to have. We ought to be mad at sin. Not mad at sinners, but mad at the devil, mad at the consequences, the results, and the effects of sin in people's lives. We ought to be angry about it. Jesus got angry about it. He said, I'm not putting up with this. You people are getting out of the temple. And he drove them out of the temple. And people got mad about it. We ought to get mad at sin, so mad that we'd be willing to say, hey, to a child, come here. You come on in here. We'll tell you about Jesus. Let me tell you about how he suffered for you on the cross. And then when they make fun or laugh at you or something, just go ahead and hug them up and say, I love you. Love you anyway. Father, forgive them. They don't know what they're doing. I was back there teaching, you know, first 10 minutes, 7 minutes. There's two or three boys back there. I know you want to go back there and pop them on the side of the head. But it ain't going to work. That ain't going to help them. No, you boys look up here. Boy, I tell you, we talked about Jesus. They didn't do that. We talked about what Jesus did on the cross of Calvary for his sin. I said, look at that. The gospel, the Lord Jesus, got their attention. May not have it now. It may be running around there hurting somebody. I don't know what they're doing now. But it's worth it, Brother Elvis. It's worth it. Be ye angry and sin not. He says in Ephesians, be ye angry and sin not. Ephesians chapter 4. And let not the sun go down upon your wrath. You ought not to end the day mad at someone or upset with somebody. You ought to get it right. Amen. Every day. Don't let the sun go down upon your wrath. That works with husbands and wives, daddies and children, mamas and children. I never, whether it's our kids or our grandkids, I never, if I get upset with them, have to deal with them about some sin in their life, something they did wrong, deal with it. I never let it end without them. The last thing we do is I confirm my love and they know I love them. It could be by a hug. It could be by prayer. It could be by going out and playing with them. But letting that thing go and know that, hey, it's over, it's past, it's done. Let's go on. Same thing with your family, your husband, your wife, your church folks. Let not the sun go down upon your wrath. Neither give place to the devil. Quickly look at this verse. 2 Corinthians chapter 2. 2 Corinthians chapter 2. Don't give place to the devil. 2 Corinthians chapter 2. in verse 10 and 11. To whom ye forgive anything, I forgive also. For if I forgive anything, to whom I forgave it, for your sakes forgave I it in the person of Christ. Lest Satan should get an advantage of us, for we are not ignorant of his devices. He said, I forgive it for your sakes, forgive I it in the person of Christ. Lest Satan should get an advantage of us. Folks, we need to forgive people. Don't hold it against them. Don't hold it against them. Somebody hurts you, somebody does something to you, someone just rakes you over the coals. Remember what Paul said here. Remember what Jesus said. And Paul said in Ephesians chapter 4, be ye kind one to another, tenderhearted, forgiving one another, even as God for Christ's sake hath forgiven you. Because if you don't, you give Satan an advantage. Neither give place to the devil. Don't give him a place. Don't give him a place. You give him a place, he'll move into it. He'll take advantage. We are not ignorant of his devices. So we're to be forgiving, be kind, tenderhearted, forgiving one another, even as God for Christ's sake hath forgiven you. Father, we thank you for Jesus. We thank you for saving us from our sin. And we've been talking about sin in our lives, being angry and it not being the right kind of anger. Lord, we pray and ask for your help. We pray that you'd get control of our emotions, get control as we read this Bible. May Jesus be renewed. May the new man inside of us be renewed, and Jesus will shine forth and not our sinful nature. Oh Lord, we pray that you would deal with each one of us about this, and we'd receive tonight the truth about this matter of being angry and sinning not. We ask you, Lord, to speak to any heart tonight that maybe they've never been born again. They've not been born into your family, and they don't have Jesus. They don't have the inward Holy Spirit. We pray for them, Lord, that tonight they'll surrender to Jesus and trust you as Savior. And we thank you again for the time we've had here and every soul that has come here tonight. We especially pray for those little children. Oh, Lord, we pray that the gospel of the Lord Jesus would shine in their hearts. They would see the glory of the Lord. Their soul be flooded with the love of God and the Lord Jesus Christ. Oh, Lord, help me to shine for them. Help me to love them. Please protect us as we take them home each night and bring them in. So dangerous on the highways, Lord. I think about it every day. We just pray that you'd keep us safe. And, Lord, bless our church. We pray that there'll be revival and a stirring in the church and our souls, and you give us a great time in the Lord. In Jesus' name, amen.
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1: With SRN News, I'm Keith Peters in Washington. President Trump will head to Joint Base Andrews tomorrow to greet Chinese President Xi Jinping in person, something that concerns Mississippi Republican Senator Roger Wicker. Wicker says President Trump needs to remember Xi Jinping as a brutal, unelected, and oppressive dictator.
2: I would have suggested the president not invite Xi Jinping to Washington for such a lavish welcome here in the United States of America. Based on all of the troubling issues we have with President Xi and the Chinese Communist Party.
1: Trump will be on the tarmac to welcome his counterpart's plane instead of waiting for him to drive up to the White House. More arrest warrants in the death of a Mississippi woman found hanging from a tree.
3: Mississippi police have arrested a second man in the death of a black woman found hanging from a tree and have issued an arrest warrant for a third suspect, saying they expect to issue even more warrants. Tuesday, Jackson police arrested 25-year-old Ernest Lloyd Jr. in the death of 29-year-old Tasia Fortune, whose body was found hanging behind an abandoned home August 3rd. The manner of death recalls lynchings in the southern state. So far, police have not suggested a motive for the killing. Tasia Fortune and the first two suspects arrested are all black. Tasia's mother says she is relieved that arrests are being made.
1: Hurricane Polo is set to skirt the Pacific coast of Mexico and could bring mudslides and life-threatening flooding. Forecasters say Polo is a major hurricane with maximum sustained winds of 145 miles an hour. On Wall Street, the Dow down by 352 points, the S&P lower by 58. This is SRN News. Some Christians are criticizing a new Narnia film. Correspondent Michael Harrington reports.
4: The latest installment, The Magician's Nephew, is still in the works. But the issue is director Greta Gerwig's announcement that the character of Aslan, the lion who allegorically represents Christ, will be voiced by actress Meryl Streep. While Streep is a three-time Oscar winner, critics point out that Aslan, both in the books and in previous film adaptations, is male. Many on social media are expressing concern about what the movie is going to look like. Michael Harrington reporting.
1: Pope Leo will meet privately with seven survivors of sexual abuse by priests and other Catholic personnel during this week's trip to France. The outcome of the meeting will be closely watched by critics who say the church has not done enough to confront a scandal that is both global in nature and has lasted for decades. The Pope's meeting, part of a four-day trip, is scheduled for Sunday in Lourdes. This is SRN News. Here's the Wall Street Business Report.
5: It's harvest time, but for many California growers, falling on hard times now, struggling to sell their grapes as changing drinking habits have caused the demand to plunge. Kyle Collins is with the Allied Grape Growers in Lodi, California.
6: The demand for wine has dropped considerably, and people are drinking less, and they have more options for when they do choose to drink.
5: The decline is forcing some growers to tear out their vineyards that their families have been maintaining for generations. Pressure from the U.S. bond market. It hit a new level on Wall Street after a surprisingly strong report on the economy raised worries about inflation. Oil prices halted their slide, and the squeeze caused U.S. stocks to sink today. McDonald's says it will spend $8.5 billion over the next decade to modernize its restaurants around the world. The upgrades will include lockers to handle delivery orders more easily, more visible coffee preparation as well. For the Wall Street Business Report, I'm Bob Agnew.
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9: Dad! 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
9: Where's Eugene?
10: He ran off to surprise Katrina with a call.
9: She went up to Lake Shore Lodge with Brandon?
8: Katrina said something about an engagement.
9: What am I gonna do? 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
13: 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Please step this way, Mr. Meltzner.
9: Katrina, will you marry me?
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0: And that was how I spent my time and the board's money at the archaeological mission in the Middle East. Look over the papers, and if you have any questions, why just let me know.
1: Thanks, Whit.
0: Oh, and let me say that as a member of the board, I think we should stay committed to supporting missions around the world, even expanding our support. And as one who has served on one of those missions, let me thank you, the board, for your generosity. It's an experience I won't ever forget. Michael?
2: Nice job, Dan.
0: Thanks.
1: I appreciate those words, Whit. I know we've been saying it all morning, but I don't think we can overstate our gratitude to you for giving your time and talents to the Middle East Project. A better man couldn't have been found in our time of need, which is probably the ideal lead-in to our next discussion, the future of our missions. Whit, we agree that it's imperative for Universal to financially support missions, not only out of our sense of Christian commitment, but to fulfill our philanthropic goals as well, goals that you helped to establish when you founded this organization. And that's why we think it's vital for us to explore new missions possibilities, and why the board has voted, and save for one opposer, have something else we need to ask you to do, Whit.
0: Something else? Jason said you had something else up your sleeves. What's on your mind?
1: Well, Whit, what we have to say is very serious. It'll need your deepest and most prayerful consideration.
0: Well, that was quite a shock. In a million years, I would never have expected it.
2: Any idea what you want to do?
0: No. Though Mike said there was one person who voted against the idea, and I've been wondering... Wait a minute. Is that Eugene?
2: Good grief. It is.
0: Eugene! What are you doing here?
3: Mr. Whitaker, Jason. What a relief. I tried to check in, but they said I didn't have a room and couldn't get one without your approval.
2: Oh, I knew this would happen when you didn't check in yesterday. You stay put. I'll take care of it.
0: What happened to you, Eugene? You look awful.
3: Oh, I didn't get any sleep. I was up all night trying to prove that I wasn't the head of a local ring of malicious hackers.
0: What? Prove to who?
3: To whom? The Lakeshore Police. They nearly arrested me, Mr. Whitaker. If I didn't have my passport to prove I've been out of the country for the last couple of weeks, they would have.
0: Well, but why did they think you were a hacker in the first place?
3: Well, because in my panic and delirium, I broke into the hotel's computer system to find out Katrina's room number.
0: Oh, Eugene, you didn't.
3: I'm ashamed to admit that I did. It was only thanks to Mr. Shanks's intercession that I was let off with a $100 fine and not jail.
0: What happened to Katrina? Did you talk to her?
3: Alas, no. Brandon took her to the university for a Christian fellowship meeting or something like that. It sounds like a contrived excuse to get her away from me.
0: Eugene, one of the side effects of jet lag is a profound sense of paranoia.
3: Are you saying I'm paranoid, Mr. Whitaker? I suppose you've talked to other people about this?
0: Eugene.
3: Oh, no. It was a joke. Poor joke. yes, Mr. Whitaker, I am jet lagged and tired, and my perspective is less than balanced, but I have to talk to Katrina. Are you still flying to Odyssey this afternoon?
0: Well, actually,
2: okay, Eugene, you're all taken care of. Here's your room key.
3: Thanks.
2: Oh, and I changed our flights to Odyssey from this afternoon to later tonight.
3: You changed the flights? Why?
2: I'm sorry, I should have asked you first, but I didn't think you'd object to having a few more hours with Katrina. Do you?
3: I'm doubtful she wants a few more hours with me, to be brutally honest, but why are we leaving later?
0: Oh, we have a series of meetings this afternoon with the board, Eugene. They've asked me to do something, and we need to work out a few more details.
3: You've been gone for what seems like years to the Middle East. What more could they ask you to do?
0: Well, they want me to serve as an ambassador to the various missions we support around the world.
3: What precisely does that mean?
0: They want me to go back overseas on a kind of mission tour.
3: But that means you won't be going back to Odyssey. You have to return to Odyssey.
0: I will return to Odyssey, Eugene. We're all going tonight.
3: Then I presume you told the board no?
0: I think your jet lag is causing you to jump to conclusions.
3: What?
0: Slow down and listen. I'm going back to Odyssey to rest and to pray for God's leading about whether I should say yes or no.
3: But you can't leave us again.
0: That's up to God, as all things are. Just like your situation with Katrina. I think you need to stop for a minute and remember that. It's in God's hands.
3: I'll remember. Though I don't dare stop for a minute. I have to find her and resolve this mess.
2: Eugene, I think Dad's right. Why don't you go up to your room and get some sleep?
3: Sleep? Sleep? While Brandon continues to weave his tangled web?
0: Oh, Eugene, calm down. Now think of your Bible.
3: My Bible?
0: In 1 Corinthians 13.
3: The chapter describing love, yes.
0: Now, it doesn't say love is panicked. It's patient and kind and wants what's right for others. Your rushing around doesn't exactly reflect those attributes now, does it?
3: No, sir.
0: Now, get some rest and think about those verses. Please?
3: Yes, Mr. Whitaker. After I talk to Katrina.
0: Oh, Eugene.
4: Yes? Eugene, what a surprise.
3: Mr. Shanks, what are you doing here?
4: Oh, what am I doing at my house? Is that what you're asking?
3: Well, I mean, I thought you and your wife were going to have a second honeymoon at Lake Shore.
4: We were, but somehow the mood got ruined.
3: Oh, yes, I'm sorry. And let me again say how grateful I am for you helping me with the police, you see.
4: It wouldn't look good for one of my daughter's suitors to have a record. You're here for Katrina?
3: Yes, sir.
4: She's at the university.
3: University? Yes, sir. Do you know where she is at the university? I didn't want to cause a commotion by getting lost there.
4: Oh, you seem determined to cause a commotion no matter what you do. Come with me. I'm about to practice my tennis.
3: I'd rather not take up any more of your valuable time, sir.
4: This is my daughter's life you're affecting. We have all the time I want. Come on.
3: Yes, sir.

0: Did you ever stop and ask yourself if maybe you aren't really meant for each other?
1: Meant for each other?
0: You may love each other, but that doesn't mean you're right for each other. Ow.
1: I understand what you mean. Brandon said as much to me yesterday. Is this the proverbial party line?
0: Young man, we're talking about my daughter. I don't need a party line when it comes to her future and well-being.
1: Oh, well, of course not, sir. I didn't mean to be disrespectful.
0: So, what are your intentions?
1: My intentions?
0: Yes. Are you two going to continue this cat and mouse game?
1: Well, I don't think I can accurately...
0: It's time to fish or cut bait, Eugene.
1: Cat, mouse, fish, bait. I'm not certain exactly...
0: Oh, stop it, Eugene. You know what I'm talking about.
1: I hope to ask Katrina to marry me, though her not speaking to me has proven to be a slight obstacle.
0: There's another obstacle.
1: There is?
0: You haven't asked me.
1: Oh. No, sir, I haven't.
0: Why not?
1: Well, frankly, I didn't believe you'd say yes. I was sure you'd give your blessing to Brandon and not to me.
0: Your assumptions are making a fool out of you, Eugene. And whether you thought I'd say yes or no isn't the point. You should have asked me.
1: You're right, Mr. Shanks. Please forgive me. I've made a mess of this entire situation. May I ask Katrina to marry me with your permission, sir?
0: You may ask her.
1: Thank you.
0: But you better hurry up.
1: Why?
0: Brandon has already asked my permission.
1: What?
0: You both have my permission, but I want the right man for my daughter. Do you understand?
1: What, pray tell, is your criterion for the right man?
0: The one she chooses, of course. You'll find Katrina at the Student Union building on the campus.
1: Thank you, Mr. Shanks.
0: Oh, I hate this game.
1: A directory. There must be a directory around here. Oh, the Christian Fellowship meeting is... Ooh, it's right here.
2: Bob says to bring your clipboard for the survey.
1: Sorry.
2: The rest of us should remember to pray for the team. They're up against a lot of antagonism from some of the other campus groups. And what else? I think that's all. Katrina.
3: Yes, thanks, Brandon. The local Bible study group will meet in Taft Hall instead of the administration building next Monday. And we need to pray for Debbie. She's having her knee operated on.
2: Okay, thanks. Did everybody get that? Okay, any other prayer requests? No? All right, then. Look, let's gather into small prayer groups of three each, remembering all these requests.
1: Psst, Katrina! Katrina!
4: Eugene!
1: I'm here to talk to you.
4: Hi, my name's Rodlin. Oh,
1: greetings, Rodlin. Would it be possible for us to go somewhere else?
4: No, we're supposed to pray here. Do you two want to pray alone?
1: Yes!
4: No! Eugene, this is most inappropriate. I told you I needed time.
5: Maybe I should find another group.
4: No, Rodlin, stay right here. We're going to pray. Eugene can leave if he has other intentions.
1: Well, of course not. I'll be happy to pray with you.
5: Okay. Let's pray as the Spirit leads.
1: Dear Father, thank you for this opportunity to come into your presence, to bring our exposed hearts and minds to your merciful light. Thank you for your ready forgiveness, a forgiveness that reaches out to us even when we make petty mistakes. I can only pray that each one of us in this group can also learn to be forgiving. For example, when one person ruins wedding anniversaries, it's a small offense that you are ready to forgive. But there are others who have hardened their hearts. Teach her to forgive our foolish mistakes as you do every second every day.
4: Precious Lord, you have given us your Spirit to help us discern your will in our lives. That discernment gives us the wisdom to put ourselves in the place of others, to empathize with their feelings and concerns. You call us to maturity in our thoughts and behavior, and to trust each other in your love. There are those here who don't seem to understand that aspect of your Spirit. Trust is elusive and maturity is a struggle. Help him to see that he can't simply barge in and expect an easy reconciliation when I asked him to be patient.
5: Dear God.

0: I want to pray for
1: the... Dear Majestic Lord, reconciliation is never easy, but it certainly is attainable if certain people are willing to communicate.
2: Dear Lord, you call us to silence, to wait on you and seek your perspective in our lives. Help some of us to be sensitive enough to see that at least one of us wants to do what's right.
0: As I was saying, Lord, I'd like to pray...
1: Lord, give some of us the willingness not to latch onto just one tiny problem and cling to it as an excuse to...
0: That's it. I think I'll move to another group now.
2: Eugene!
1: Please, Katrina, I'm not here to argue. However, I have to say that to run and hide with Brandon has been less than conducive to effective communication.
2: I am not running and hiding with Brandon. Why are you so insecure about him?
3: Excuse me, but you're bothering the other prayer groups.
1: You merely whisper his name and he appears.
3: That wasn't a whisper, and I think we should take this outside.
1: Are you challenging me? Where's my glove?
2: Eugene, stop it! You're being positively childish!
1: Me? Yes. Childish?
3: Whoa,
2: yes.
3: whoa.
2: Yes.
3: Listen to me.
2: He starts.
3: Stop it! Now look, there are people who have come here to pray. Mm-hmm. I suggest the three of us, we take a few minutes and do that very thing silently. And then we can meet in the cafeteria and talk this out.
1: You don't have to posture your spirituality, Brandon. Talking this out is all I wanted from the start.
2: Eugene.
3: Just be quiet and pray.
1: All right.
2: Be quiet and pray.
1: All right.
2: Eugene, I really think you're having a nervous breakdown. When's the last time you slept?
1: Well, I had a nap in the plane approximately 46 hours ago, but I don't think my sleeping habits are relevant here.
3: I think they're very relevant. You know what lack of sleep does to people's perspectives?
1: Please, Brandon, I don't wish to be lectured by you about the effects of sleep deprivation. If anything, I've been upset by the course this situation has taken.
2: You've been upset?
3: Hold on, Katrina. Eugene, what course are you talking about?
1: The deceit, for starters.
2: Deceit?
3: Deceit?
1: Yes. You came to my room with a ruse to divert me from talking to Katrina while you sneaked her away from the lodge.
2: Eugene, I wanted to leave. I needed to get away, to think and to pray.
1: So I was told. But it certainly was handy for Brandon, wasn't it? To wield his influence on you whilst you thought and prayed?
3: What are you talking about?
1: Are you going to deny that you intend to ask Katrina to marry you? You see? Your very expressions tell me that my concerns have been justified. While I remain faithful to our relationship in Odyssey, you are here being mentored by St. Brandon.
2: Eugene, Brandon has already asked me to marry him.
1: Well, of course he has. I should have known I'd be a step behind. Don't sugarcoat it, Katrina. How did you respond?
2: I told him that I would like to think and pray about it.
1: I see.
2: Even though you're jealous and you're obviously in denial.
1: I am not in denial.
2: Yes, you are. Brandon happens to be a very kind, mature, and insightful person. And I'm honored that he asked me to marry him.
1: Then why did you say you had to think about it?
2: Because I love you, Eugene.
1: Oh? You do?
2: Yes, I do.
3: Well, I think this is where I make my exit. I'll be in the meeting if you need anything.
2: Thank you, Brandon.
1: Katrina, I'm at a loss. If you love me, then why haven't we been able to talk for the past 22 hours?
2: Like I've been telling you, I need time to think and to pray. Why is that so difficult for you to understand? Why don't you see how your behavior over the past day or so has threatened me and my love? It's as if you've been in this childish panic over losing your favorite toy. But I'm not a toy, Eugene, and we can't be childish or panicked about love.
1: Oh, I agree completely.
2: You know, you may not believe this, but while you've been running around like a madman,
1: mm-hmm.
2: Brandon has been your advocate.
1: Mm-hmm.
2: Do you know why? Because he's committed to my being with the right person. He's not just saying it, Eugene. It's what he really wants. If it's him, he'll be really happy. If it isn't, and the right person is someone else, he'll also be really happy. It's because he wants what's best for me. That means a lot. And on the other hand...
1: On the other hand, I've been behaving as if I want what I think is right for me. I guess I see it now. In my panic, I have indeed been self-serving. Oh, Katrina.
2: Eugene, I want my head and my heart to come together so I can make a mature decision. I won't make it lightly nor on a whim of emotion. I love you, and I believe you love me. That doesn't mean I'm the best person for you or that you're the best person for me.
1: Well, then again, how much longer can we go on wondering or second-guessing ourselves? I understand your feelings, Katrina. I admit that I've been acting foolishly, and I wouldn't blame you if you decided to marry Brandon now. Love and its accompanying emotions are new to me, and I'm rather inexperienced with how to handle them. But I will ask you this question, humbly and with a contrite spirit, because I think it's time to quit torturing ourselves. As your father said, it's time to fish or cut bait.
2: What are you saying, Eugene?
1: Well, I know I'm immature in areas of love and even in Christianity, but I believe that we could have a wonderful, God-filled future together. We can think and pray for days, months, even years, as we have. But there comes a time to make a decision. So I'm asking you, and would like an answer right now, Katrina, will you marry me?
4: Want to contact us about the episodes you're hearing? 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We always love hearing from you.
5: We better get on the plane, Dad.
6: No, I want to wait for Eugene. What if he doesn't make it?
5: He can catch a later flight.
6: Well, I'd rather wait. You go on if you want.
5: No, sir. I won't get on without you. Do you think he worked everything out with Katrina?
6: I couldn't begin to guess. With his frame of mind lately, anything can happen.
1: Wait! Hold that airplane! Wait!
5: Here he comes.
6: Oh, thank God.
5: Look who's with him. We were worrying about you.
1: Sorry I'm late.
6: Hello, Katrina.
2: Hello, Mr. Whitaker. It's a pleasure to see you again after such a long time.
6: Oh, likewise. But we do have to get on that plane.
2: Oh, right. Well, have a nice flight.
6: I will.
5: Hello, Katrina.
2: Hi.
5: Bye, Katrina.
2: Bye.
5: Come on, let's go, guys.
6: Right behind you. Come visit us in Odyssey, Katrina.
2: I'll do my best. Farewell.
1: Goodbye, Katrina. I love you.
2: And I you. Give my love to everyone in Odyssey, will you?
1: I will.

0: Well, that was touching. Can I assume we have a happy ending here?
1: Yes, Eugene. My heart has been in my throat all day. What happened?
2: I asked her to marry me and requested an immediate answer so as not to prolong our agony.
0: Whoa, that's kind of aggressive of you, isn't it? What, did you get tired of pussyfooting around?
2: In a manner of speaking, yes.
1: What did she say?
2: She said, no.
0: No?
1: Eugene.
2: More than that, I believe our relationship is over. If she's as smart as I think she is, she'll marry Brandon and they'll live happily ever after.
0: But she said she loves you.
2: Well, she does, and I love her. But that doesn't mean we're right for one another. You of all people should know about that, Jason.
0: Yeah, sure, I do. I don't know, but it seems kind of crazy with you guys. Are you sure you didn't misunderstand?
2: No, I didn't misunderstand. Things couldn't be more clear. So clear, in fact, that I can admit the truth and still feel a profound peace about it. I have seen myself as the emotionally stunted, spiritually immature person that I am, and I accept it. Now I am truly forced to leave Katrina and my heart in God's hands, where they should have been all along.
0: But what now? What are you going to do?
2: I'm going to try to sleep for several days, if possible.
0: This is amazing. Hey, well, what about you, Dad? Surely you have something to say about it.
1: Well, Eugene's right. Our hearts, our desires, our futures are all in God's hands. It's just a shame that it takes something painful to make us realize it.
0: Well, this will make for a great homecoming to Odyssey. Just when I thought things were going to settle down for a while.
1: Settle down? I have a feeling that things are just getting stirred up.

0: Over the past couple of episodes, we've seen Eugene run himself ragged trying to work things out with Katrina. Often in our lives, we try to rush ahead because of our feelings or plans. But God wants us to slow down and wait for Him to reveal to us what we should do. Like we saw with Eugene, the consequence for not slowing down and seeking God can be heartbreaking. When you feel impatient or want to take situations into your own hands, stop and read Psalm 27. There the psalmist says, "Your face, Lord, do I seek," and later asks God, "Teach me your way, O Lord, and lead me." The Bible shows again and again that being patient and leaving our lives in God's hands is a sign of spiritual maturity. You know, I'd love to hear what you think about this latest turn in Eugene's relationship with Katrina. Why don't you write to me? Our address is Adventures in Odyssey, Colorado Springs, Colorado, 80995. Or in Canada, write to Box 9800, Vancouver, BC, V6B4G3. 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It's called The Right Choice. 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Music by John Campbell. And I'm Chris, hoping you'll join us again next time for more Adventures in Odyssey.
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1: With SRN News, I'm Keith Peters in Washington. The FBI is investigating an apparent hack of its jobs website.
2: The FBI took its jobs website, FBIJobs.gov, offline after a hacking group claimed it had stolen personal data from the website. Shiny Hunters claimed responsibility for the hack in a message circulating on social media that also says the group gives the Bureau 1 week to correct or remove what it says are false allegations about the group contained in an FBI public advisory from May. The FBI's May advisory characterized Shiny Hunters as threat actors and describes Shiny Hunters as a cyber criminal group specializing in large-scale data breaches and extortion. I'm Lisa Dwyer.
1: Chinese President Xi Jinping has arrived in Washington. The leader of the Chinese Communist Party was greeted by President Trump on the tarmac at Joint Base Andrews. Secretary of State Marco Rubio says it's vital for President Trump and Chinese counterpart Xi to talk.
3: The United States and China are the two largest economies in the world. The United States and China are probably the two most powerful militaries in the world. The relationship between the United States and China will define the 21st century. What happens in that relationship? The idea that we would not interact with them at the highest levels is irresponsible. It's outrageous. We have to.
1: This is Xi's first visit to Washington in over a decade. The head of major artificial intelligence firms pleaded with the United Nations to set controls over the burgeoning technology they are designing in order to save the world, or at least its people. Dario Amodei, chief executive officer of Anthropic, said AI could be a risk to humanity. His competitor, Sam Altman of OpenAI, said we could, as he put it, lose control of the future to AI. This is SRN News. Finally, something Republicans and Democrats agree on. Correspondent Michael Harrington reports.
4: A new poll from the Pew Research Center asks Americans about the freedoms guaranteed by the First Amendment. And as you might expect, members of the two parties differ widely in their concern about most of them. But on the question of whether or not they fear future restrictions on the freedom of religion, the numbers are very close. 41% of Democrats say they're very concerned, as are 37% of Republicans. Michael Harrington reporting.
1: Polls indicate more and more Americans are using artificial intelligence to answer personal and spiritual questions. AI chatbots are being asked such things as, how do I cope with grief? Why does suffering occur? What kind of person should I become? And what gives life meaning? Critics are warning that AI